0: This is The Reality. And a hearty hello to you once again from me, Dudley Anderson. This is The Reality, a half-hour talk show talking about the reality of life through Jesus Christ. If you've got a story to tell of the reality of Jesus in your life, I would love to hear from you. Please write me an email, dudley@surereality.net. Well, today on The Reality, we'll be chatting with Taiwo Shaula, who was born in Nigeria and worked in China for 6 years. Nigeria is listed in the top 10 countries on the Open Door World Watch List, where Christians face the most persecution for their faith. Today, we'll hear how Taiwo and her family were victims of this persecution.
1: It was a family friend. While they were out there in the north, they were actually teaching. They were fortunately caught up in some unrest because Christians were teaching their kids. The violence escalated and they were unfortunately attacked. They were all killed. This was happening while my family friend was speaking to his elder brother, and he literally heard all that was happening over the phone.
0: Taiwo Shaula spent 6 years working in China. China is also listed on the World Watch List. We'll also discover today how difficult it is to follow Christ in China. Taiwo discovered that God had a plan for her life. He's a patient God, often waiting for us to step out in personal faith to follow His call, wherever that may lead us. Taiwo is an engineer working on the potential of using hydrogen fuel as a source to generate power to run our cars. We'll also be hearing more about this incredible environmentally friendly option to replace the internal combustion engine. I spoke with Taiwo Shaula today via Skype. Well, my privilege today to talk to Taiwo Shaula on Skype to find out a little bit about your life and experience. Taiwo, you're a professional woman. You work and live in the United Kingdom, but you spent the best part of 6 years in China. I want to talk about that in just a minute, having grown up in Nigeria. But as always, I want to know, Taiwo, how did you find Jesus Christ as your Lord and Savior?
1: Hi, Dudley. Thanks for having me on your show. For me, I was born into a Christian family, and so literally it felt like I was born into church. I grew up right from a very young age being introduced to Christ. I went through Sunday school growing up, but as with anything, making it personal, having that personal relationship as opposed to something your parents made you do. I would say probably in my teens, in my early to mid-teens, is when I felt consciously about having a personal walk with Christ. You go through a rebellious phase as any teenager would. And I think I went through that as well. And I really actually, I do recall this, saying to God that, "I'm here, Lord, if you're real, that you can definitely reach out to me, that I don't just want it to be a faith that my parents or family has. I want it to be something more personal." And I remember a time probably during my very mid-teens when I had a situation. I was going through my final exams at high school and I was struggling. I found it really difficult. And I just decided to stop. I was studying. I decided to take some time out and I called out to God myself. So He didn't chase me. I think I found my way back to Him, for want of other words. I found my way back to Him. And I've never looked back, really. He's guided me in every area of my life, in every phase, in whatever I've done. Wherever I've been, God has always been present, and I'm grateful for His grace and His mercy, and mostly His patience and His tolerance towards even our little whims and things that we sometimes take for granted. He never changes. He's always the same. He's ever present, faithful and steadfast, and obviously He is love.
0: I like that. God had patience. God has patience with us. I thank God for his patience. Tawu, you know, you said you grew up in Sunday school, you heard the gospel, you heard the message of Jesus, and like the rest of us, you know, you drifted away. But that patience of God was always there watching over you, wasn't it? And that word of God was planted in your heart, a seed. Can you identify a moment in those teenage years and as you came out of it and the point at which you recommitted your life to Jesus? Can you identify a moment where you suddenly realized that, hey, this is real and this has got meaning in my life?
1: I think definitely, like I said, it was during like my late teens, between the ages of 14 to 16, that I really started to explore a personal walk, a personal faith, spending time myself in prayers and starting to reach out to God and to speak to him.
0: Yeah. So what actually provoked that? Was it, did you go to a church? Did you read a book? Was it a song you heard? What actually provoked that moment when you said, I've got to get serious with this, my faith?
1: But I think it was definitely during my finals. I think that most vivid time when I felt that I just cried out to God because I thought I was going to be losing my mind. I really wanted to do well with my studies, and there was no way anybody could help me with that. It was something I had to do by myself. And I knew that in my own strength, I wouldn't be able to do it. And so I didn't have any other choice other than to reach out to God because he's the only one who can help.
0: Praise God. A real moment, a real touch from the Lord. You know, I taught my children, they also similar situation, grew up in church, went to Sunday school. And I said to them, you know, you need to find your own faith. You have to discover your own faith. And that's what you're sharing today, Tawu. You discovered as a teenager, you discovered your own faith, not your parents' faith or the faith of a pastor or a youth leader. You suddenly discovered it was your faith, your experience and interaction with God. If there's somebody, just perhaps a young person listening to us today on podcast or on a radio station, and they find themselves in a similar situation, what's your word of encouragement to them?
1: I would say don't be afraid to ask those questions and to seek God out in your own way. There's no one formula, there's no right or wrong approach, because God doesn't limit us. God knows everything. He knows each and every individual, and no matter how far away you think, oh, I'm not good enough, or I've done too many things that are not right, God's arms are still open. I remember that scripture in the Bible in Revelation 3:20, which says, behold, I stand at the door and knock, and if any man hears my voice, I will open the door. God is literally just waiting. He's not going to force himself on anyone. And so you can always come to him. I would say, irrespective of how you feel, whether you think, oh, I'm not good, I'm not right, God is waiting and he loves you just the way you are.
0: Amen. Very good. I love that analogy just there. As you said that, Jesus standing at the door and knocking. That's patience again, isn't it? Knocking and waiting for the door to be opened. Now, Tawu, you mentioned just now that, you know, you had this encounter of God as you were going into your studies, and you're a professional woman. You're an engineer. Tell us a little bit about your work.
1: So right now, I'm a senior project engineer. The company I work with actually is in the hydrogen technology sector.
0: Wow.
1: It's very, very up and coming in terms of looking at renewables and cleaner fuels for the future. So it's very technical and it's actually very new in the sense that there's not a lot of advancement in that technology. So there's a lot of innovation going on at the moment. And we are actually looking to create the next generation of like fuel cells to go into automotive industry to power cars and to again try and meet that net zero climate change directive that all nations are signing up to see how we can power cars, whether they be just people carriers or whether they be heavy goods vehicles, and to do it in a cleaner manner so that we have got less polluting, less emitting cars that are affecting or impacting the environment. And I work in a team where we're looking at actually expanding our operations and going into mass and volume production where we can actually feed that industry and hopefully help the automotive industry to meet those targets that they've got.
0: That's amazing. So how does hydrogen fuel compare to electric power?
1: So with hydrogen fuel, it works with, say, fuel cells. So with the fuel cells, they're actually like the engine, and the hydrogen fuel is what replaces your typical gas and diesel. Mm-hmm. And then that actually generates electrical power. But with battery power, it's already got inside. It's already got its own power source inside. It's not using hydrogen as its fuel source. And that can be recharged from time to time, which is what you have with like the Teslas. You've got the charging points. It's just like a battery. Mm. If you've got a battery that you can recharge. But with fuel cells and with hydrogen power, you actually need to fill it in with hydrogen gas.
0: Okay, so the hydrogen the hydrogen powers, does it power a generator? How does it produce the electricity?
1: The fuel cells, which is a bit of like electrodes, we've got a cation and an ion electrode. They're the engine inside the car, and that converts it, and that electrochemical reaction is what generates like an electric charge to power the car.
0: So that produces the electricity to power the electric motor?
1: Yes.
0: It is amazing. It's very interesting. So you would obviously then technically replace petrol or diesel with hydrogen. So what would be the comparison in cost be between hydrogen fuel and, say, petrol?
1: Well, if we can generate it a lot cheaper at the moment, which is one of the challenges, the expectation is that over time, it will become more affordable. As I said, it's still quite early stages as yet. If you recall, hydrogen gas is available now in the market. We've got manufacturers such as BOC who actually make industrial grade hydrogen. It's just the way it is utilized is going to be very different. And there are different grades. So the cleaner it is, obviously, the more expensive it is. But if we are able to manufacture it a lot more cheaper, the cost to the customers would be cheaper as well.
0: Wow, it's really interesting, very fascinating. We're going to talk a little bit about China in just a minute. But when you went to China, were you working on these kind of projects?
1: No, I was working on different projects in China. So I was working with a previous company called Morgan Advanced Ceramics, and initially what I was doing there was a lot of continuous improvement activities. So for our existing facilities there, we had manufacturing sites in Shanghai and in the north and south of the country, and what we were really looking to do was to try and improve their performance so that they were more on par with our facilities in Europe and in North America, to just make sure that they had the right capabilities and were doing the work they needed to do competently and confidently as well.
0: Amazing, amazing stuff. Tao, we've been speaking for about 15 minutes. We're going to take a little break and be back after this. 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If you've just joined us, oh, hearty hello, my name's Dudley Anderson, really good to have your company. You're listening to The Reality, talking about the reality of Jesus in our lives. If you have any questions, I would love to hear from you. Perhaps you've been listening up and you've got some comments. Do write me an email, dudley@surereality.net. If you'd like more information about what we've been talking about today, dudley@surereality.net. Well, today on The Reality, we're chatting with Tao Shaola. Taiwu is a senior project engineer working in the hydrogen fuel sector, seeking new eco-friendly ways to run our cars. Taiwu is also a follower of Jesus Christ. She grew up in a Christian home, but like so many of us, drifted from her faith in her teenage years. However, when facing the difficulties of university, Tawu called on the name of the Lord that she'd grown up to trust for guidance and for help. She shared how she felt God was always there, waiting patiently for her to turn her face toward Him and to follow His call for her life. She recommitted her life to Jesus and discovered a personal walk of faith. Tawu was born in Nigeria, a country where Christians are severely persecuted for their faith. She's also worked in China, another country where Christians are severely persecuted for their faith. We pick up our chat with Tawu Shaolin today to hear more about her experiences. Today's interview was recorded via Skype. Well, speaking to Tawu today on Skype, thank you so much for joining us, Tawu. We've been talking about how you came to know Jesus as Lord and Savior. You're a sold-out believer, follower of Jesus, and yet a professional woman in the motor industry, working on hydrogen cells as an engineer. Amazing stuff. You've spent some time in China in a different industry, and we found out a little bit about that a few minutes ago. But I'd like to talk a little bit about the Christian life in China. You are a Christian. You moved to China for 6 years. Did you get involved in a church?
1: Yes. When I initially moved out to China, I was in Shanghai. As many people would know, China is quite cosmopolitan. It's got a huge expatriate community, and they were allowed to actually set up English-speaking churches, non-denominational churches, in China. So I was fortunate to be able to find a couple, and I settled down in one. I was able to really plug in and be part of the church life there in Shanghai, which was great. We've got people from the US, from the UK, from Canada, from New Zealand, from Australia, from Germany, France, all of Europe. So it was quite diverse in that. And there was also a very huge African community because a lot of students were there studying. So it was really a great mix of people.
0: Okay. Were there many Chinese folk in the church? Locals?
1: There were Chinese people that had foreign passports. And that was the key thing, is foreign passport holders were permitted to participate. And yes, we left the door open. So I would say there were some locals who probably wandered in just to see what was going on. Right.
0: Yeah, speaking of open doors, China is on the open doors watch list, as is Nigeria, because there's lots of persecution, and it's increasing once again in China. And so this is the question. You've got an expat church, a church that is run by non-Chinese people, and it's flourishing in China. But how do we reach to the Chinese people? They're being persecuted. Can they meet as you were meeting in Shanghai?
1: In Shanghai, and I'll say most of the kind of southeastern regions, there seem to be a less strict enforcement of some of the more rigorous controls, but it all depended on the local government in terms of the enforcement of some of their more stringent laws. So it was quite varied in terms of the clampdown and the kind of surveillance that some of the churches experienced. I recall going to Chengdu, which is actually towards the north of the country, and that is in Sichuan province. Mm-hmm. And the experience there was actually different, where there was a lot more surveillance and supervision. I remember actually participating in a baptism of local Chinese, and the pastor had to actually stop and say to everyone that if anybody comes up to us to question us about what we were doing, because we actually did it in an open and free-flowing open water space. They didn't do it just in the church building. Mm-hmm. And the pastor, I recall him specifically saying to us, we shouldn't feel afraid or threatened if anybody asks us what we're doing. We should just openly say this is what we're doing, and that they are welcome to watch us and participate. And the baptism went ahead without any incident. There was no calls to the police or any kind of clampdown. So it was fortunate that we were able to have that ceremony and to really share that experience, even though there was a bit of nervousness, but it still went ahead.
0: Well, that's good news. Praise God. Standing up for the gospel and the message of Jesus, which is the message of love and faith and hope. Now, Tawu, you mentioned that, and I'm assuming that the Chinese churches have a lot of surveillance, and I've read reports that some of them have CCTV cameras that have to be installed in the church, and the government is watching them. Do you think this is actually affecting the preaching of the gospel and the word of God?
1: I would say to an extent. So it all depends on the leadership of the church. Some churches were open to that. I guess the state-approved churches would comply, because compliance is a big thing. And a lot of Chinese are used to that, where whenever there is a directive from the government, you just do as you were told. But there was some resistance. The much more charismatic underground churches or house churches, they would probably be a bit more resistant, and not all churches were open to that. And unfortunately, that led to a number of churches being shut down for that reason. I recall in Suzhou, which was the other city that I lived in, which is only about an hour outside of Shanghai, a number of independent churches that had been operating freely and without supervision or surveillance for a number of years were forcibly shut down, and their congregation had to move on to other churches that had been more established and registered. So you do have variations there, and it's unfortunate that Christians are not allowed to openly and freely fellowship. But every year it seems to change. It all depends on the local government, that I said before, how far they would enforce some of the directives from the central government. So again, the central government may give a directive in terms of this is what should be done, but in terms of how that's implemented is actually left to the local governments. Some local government leaders are much more liberal and more relaxed about their approach. Some are more heavy-handed. So it's never the same experience for Christians all over China. It's very varied and dependent on where you are.
0: I get it. Now, Christian persecution is no stranger to you and your family, dare I say, Taiwu. You grew up in Nigeria. Nigeria is number 7 on the Open Doors World Watch list, where I believe Christians face the most outright violence under persecution in the world. Where did you grow up?
1: I grew up in the western part of the country, which was relatively peaceful and safe. So where you've seen a lot of the persecution in Nigeria is in the northern part, which is quite sad and unfortunate, because the northern parts are predominantly Islamic or Muslim, and there always seems to be tension. And it's always on the slightest or on this littlest of reasons it can flare up at a moment's notice, which is unfortunate, really.
0: And obviously the intention is to make the whole of Nigeria Islamic. Do you think that will happen?
1: I doubt that would happen, because there's really a huge and very strong divide. And it's not only just in terms of religion, but with ethnicity as well. And I think that's why it would be very difficult to make the entire nation Islamic.
0: Right. Okay. So, you growing up there, you had friends, I assume, and family members across the country. Did you ever have an encounter with persecution? Did you have any event in your family or in your life that suffered persecution at the hand of these militants?
1: It wasn't myself directly, but it was a family friend, people that I grew up knowing through church, very good friends. One of their sons had to go through what we call a national youth service, And he was posted to the northern part of Nigeria with fellow colleagues or friends rather from university. And it was while they were out there in the north, they were actually teaching, that they were fortunately caught up in some unrest that came up because Christians were educating or teaching their kids, and they frown on that because they feel that by so doing they could indoctrinate or convert their children to become Christians. The violence escalated and they were unfortunately attacked, though they were indoors and not on the streets, just to keep away from the violence. It was my family friend and his two other friends. They were all killed and their bodies were burnt. And what made it even worse was this was happening while my family friend was speaking to his elder brother, explaining the situation, and he literally heard all that was happening over the phone. And the attackers had the gall to actually tell him, "We're killing your brother," and now he's dead.
0: Jesus, that is dreadful. Really, really, condolences, Tawu, to you and your family for that. You know, it's tragic. Now, it's clear as we look at the world of Islam, not all Muslims are militant like this, but there is a core, there's a group that are doing this. Do you think it is actually motivated by a love for Allah, or is it motivated by some sort of humanistic attempt to take over the world?
1: Well, I don't see any real religious need for it. It's just as you've said, not all Muslims are military or are this extreme of using so much violence. How can they justify it? Why do they need to be so violent? Why does there need to be such bloodshed to get their message across? It's something that I would never understand. And what makes it even worse is that they don't only kill Christians in the north, and this is particularly in Nigeria. They're also killing Muslims, and this is where I can't see where there is a need for that, because they're not only affecting and impacting the lives of Christians, they're also affecting fellow Muslims. So I can't see how it's justified in their faith. And it seems more the greed of man wanting to enforce their own will and their own way on others. I can't see how it carries on or there's any semblance of a need to do this in their their religious book. I can't, it's really hard to understand it, really, other than to think this is all motivated by man, by man's greed and desire to put their own will on others.
0: It's the pride of man, which is the, you know, the fall of man. All have sinned, you and me and every Muslim and every other religion that we have in the world.

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What an incredible story. What an incredible woman. If you have any questions, I would love to hear from you. Drop me an email, dudley@surereality.net. 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
1: Grenada's voice of hope.

Yeah. Hi, welcome to Elevate Ministries International. I am Minister Cassandra Powder, and as usual, it's my privilege and it's a blessing to be here to share with you another time. I want to extend my condolences to those that have lost family members during this very interesting, intriguing time in the existence of the earth from COVID-19. My prayer that God would strengthen you, that he will continue to give you what is necessary to make it through this time of grief. To those that still have their family members, love them, encourage them, remember to tell them how much you appreciate them. Show kindness to your neighbors. Show kindness to members of your church, your community, on the job. Be a beacon, hallelujah. Be a light, glory be to God, as you know you ought to be, hallelujah. At this time especially, share what you have with others, hallelujah. It may mean that the shoes that you're planning to buy or something else you're planning to buy, you might not be able to buy it because God continues to trouble, you know, to trouble your heart to give that which you have, you know, that which you're planning to buy that you really don't necessarily need to somebody. Be obedient. Hallelujah. My theme today is be grateful for what you have in your hand. So many of us, we still have so much to give God praise and thanks for. I try my very best as the days come and go to remind heaven how grateful I am to still be in the land of the living. I don't know who you are today, even as I speak. But I want to remind you, as I told my grandson days ago, it pleased God to separate me from my mother's womb. So therefore, the power of life and death is in the hand of the Lord. So when you rise in the morning, be mindful of the fact that the person that have you alive, that kept you alive to see another day, is God himself. Be grateful for life. Hallelujah. Glory be to God. Be grateful that you still have a roof over your head. There's so many people that do not have a roof over their heads. Be mindful and be grateful over the fact that you still have a job to go to. There's nothing to murmur about. You still have a job to go to. Your children are alive and well and are in good health. You're still waking up in the morning next to a warm human being, your husband. Be grateful. Be thankful. Never cease to tell God that, God, I am grateful that the car that you're driving, the bank cannot repossess it. The house that you're living in, that God continues to provide, that you can still go to the grocery and pick up food stuff, for God continues to be faithful. My theme today, as I said, is be grateful for what you have in your hand. You still have something. God has given you an idea, even as you've lost your job. God has given you something, a point of reference to work from. As I go to the text today, my scripture is taken from 1 Kings chapter 17. And it says, "For thus says the Lord God of Israel, the bin of flour shall not be used up, nor shall the jar of oil run dry until the day the Lord sends his rain on earth." Hallelujah. There was a time in my life when money was so scarce, when I did not even have money to buy food. There are times, especially summertime, I would have to send my children up the river. We live close to a river. And they would bring back mango and coconut and sapodilla and bananas. And that is what got us through the day. There were times I had a bread nut tree, as we call it, shatine tree. And that shatine tree was food for us. For I would boil green fig, hallelujah, somebody. And I would cut up the shatine in pieces. My children would go to the river and get crayfish. We learned to eat shatine, stew, curry,
all how there were times that I would take the pigtail and I would put the pigtail in whatever I had just to flavor it, take it out, wrap it up and put it back in the fridge. I had 4 years of not having a fridge or a stove. No one knew that at the back of my house, there were 2 4-inch concrete blocks that my children would go and find wood when the day come. And I had a grill over it and that was my stove. But every day I rose with a smile on my face and I rose with a hope saying that maybe today is going to be a better day. Every year that passed, I was able to say that some way, somehow, maybe this year things were going to change. I don't know who you are today, but I'm here to encourage you that life is about seasons or dispensations. Years later, I have a nice stove and a nice fridge, but back then, I could not see the light at the end of the tunnel. I used what I had in my hand. I could have made tamarind ball and tamarind stew. I made sweet bread and I would distribute that sweet bread among different groceries. That is how we lived for a while. When things were real gray and I wanted to do something like buy curtains, let me tell you something. I would make sure I would go to the printers. And I would print out those tickets. I would keep a barbecue. I would walk the streets of the village of Delaford and regions beyond, and I would sell my tickets. And that is how I made money to buy curtains and other things to facilitate Christmas. I had hope. I was grateful. And in the midst of everything that I went through, what helped me to endure and keep focus on the fact that weeping may endure for the night, but joy comes in the morning. I kept focus on Jesus through worship. I learned to worship from a place that was different. Today we want to go to the widow, as the Bible says in Kings chapter 17. It was a time of drought. God had told the prophet Elijah to declare a drought upon the land, for the idol worship upon the land was so intense, and this was God's way of dealing with the situation at the time. How many of us know, even in the midst of a drought, God supplies and provides and takes care of his people? You might not be able to eat lasagna on a Sunday, but God will provide for you. As the Bible says, God sent the prophet to a place to speak to a widow. And the widow's situation was intense. It was so intense that all she had was a little bit of flour to make a bread for she and her

that you might feel as if you are at the end of your line. But I want you to stand up before your mirror and ask yourself today, what do I have in my hand that day, as that widow woman would have viewed the amount of flour that she had in that bin. Her thought was that I was going to make a bake for me and my son, and after that, that's the end of it. We were going to sit and we were going to wait to die, but God had another plan, and God sent the prophet. That which she had in her hand, which was a handful of flour, God's intention today is to use that to encourage somebody as you drive in the car, as you at home, as you stand in a dismal state in the midst of your situation, which might be really bad. I'm here to tell you that that day, all that widow woman had was, hallelujah, a handful of flour. And even that day, as the prophet came, the prophet told her, listen, he said, I wanted some water. She said, yeah, but I'm going to make this for me and my son. And then that's the end of it. The prophet told her, no, go and make a bake for me first. This man that she did not know, probably she did not even know who he represented. And here this man is telling her, take that flour and make a bake for me first, and then go make a bake for you and your son. But when we sit to consider it all, we could afford to say within our human minds that this man is selfish, that he's bold-faced, he's out of place. You come in my home, you see my situation, and you're telling me make a bake for you first. Some of us, God pushes us to the brink to show us some way, somehow. We gotta stand our ground. Hallelujah. We gotta know that he who holds the reins of our destiny, that he is faithful. As the Bible says today, whosoever you are, that woman agreed. She stood in faith. She stepped out in faith because she had some point of reference. She had something in her hand, and she decided to step out in faith, because in any case, she decided probably even self, I take the bake, the flour, and I made the bake. This was the last of it. In any event, I would die, me and my son. In any case, that this probably would just speed it up. But she decided to take a chance. All God wants is for us to hold fast to his promises and take a chance and trust in him. As the Bible says, this woman went and she made the bake. She brought it back to the prophet for him to eat, the prophet Elijah. As the Bible says, from that moment on, the prophet looked at her. She did not understand the extent of her sacrifice that she had made. Whosoever you are, as I said, you might have something in your hand. It might be money, it might be your time, it might be whatever. And God is saying, give it to Charmin, give it to Deborah, give it to John, give it to Elijah, just like this woman. And as the Bible says, from that moment on, until the drought was over, until the famine was over, and the land was refreshed to produce again, the Bible says that that woman's pan, it never went, hallelujah, without oil and without flour. There was no lack. There was enough and more than enough to feed, hallelujah, her son and herself. Whosoever you are today, God is saying, in the midst of

you understand what, hallelujah, God has placed in your hand, it's to step out in faith. And in this season, at this time, oh God, I speak for clarity of mind, clarity of spirit, clarity of vision. 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

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Blessings, blessings, blessings to you. 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Amen and amen.

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2: How do you do? Have you ever had someone advocate on your behalf? Perhaps it was a teacher, a friend, a co-worker, or a family member. It's a powerful feeling when someone steps in to defend or promote you. When's the last time you've done that for someone else? Today we'll continue the story of a woman who rose above her discomfort to fight for the people of China, as well as her colleagues in missions. Discover what happened when her heart and mind and life were unshackled.
3: You cannot hear us!
4: No, please, please, no!
5: Man!
4: Please have mercy!
5: Excuse me, sir. Please, let me through. Now, if you want to destroy the church here and the Christians who work inside it, you will have to kill me first. My Lord Jesus gave his life for us, and I'm ready to die for him.
6: Bloody, you don't have
5: to. Do not fear, Dan Hobang. Only believe. Jesus is watching over us. No matter how we are persecuted, he can overcome.
4: Dory, we'll get you now. You will die. For now.
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7: It had not been easy to convince the Southern Baptist Convention that I was fit to do mission work as a single woman in China, especially in 1873. When I came home after 4 years to accompany my sick sister, Eddie, many church folk did not understand why we had returned. I spent as much time as I could educating the church about the harsh realities of missionary life, but I was eager to get back to China for both national and personal reasons. An awful famine had broken out in the region, causing many peasants to starve. And my dear friend and fellow missionary Sally Holmes had sent her son to college in the U.S. and was missing him terribly.
8: Sally Holmes, what are you doing here? It's freezing out.
9: I'm off to the countryside and I want you to come with.
8: Well, I'm really quite busy right now.
9: With what?
8: I'm figuring out the budget for this girls' school. This school was to be for the daughters of high-class Chinese families, but I've only been able to attract the children of gamblers, prostitutes, and drug addicts. Now I've got to figure out how to supply books, food, medicine, and housing out of thin air.
9: Oh, my. It sounds like you need a break in the countryside.
8: That doesn't sound like much of a break. Let's wait till the storm passes. Now, come on inside. Let me get you some...

0: tea.
1: You told me when you started this new school that you didn't want to miss out on opportunities to go to the villages.
0: Oh, why can't we go next week?
1: Because I don't want to waste my time. I'm sorry. I lie awake at night wondering if I made the wrong choice not going with Evan to get him settled at school. And I've got to make the most of every minute here or I know I'll regret it.
0: Oh, that must have been an impossible choice to make. So sorry, Sally. Let me change into my flannel petticoat and pack us some noodles and chicken for the journey.
1: Oh, thank you, Lottie.
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3: You are good with chopsticks.
0: Thank you. It took us a while, but we're used to it now.
1: Chang Ying, we are so grateful to you for offering to let us stay here tonight.
0: It was a brave step for an uneducated Chinese person to allow us foreign devils to stay in their home.
3: Yes, well, my friends will give me a hard time, but we want to learn the Jesus way. Be patient!
0: I caught a glimpse out the window. There must have been 50 people gathered in the front yard.
1: All right, I'll talk to the boys out front. That way, if the men want to linger by the gate, they can overhear what I'm saying without actually looking like they're being taught by a woman. Chang Ying, you can get the girls.
0: Okay, and I'll do...
3: Why is your hair so untidy?
0: It's not untidy.
1: You're right. We are a mess. We've had a long day of traveling.
3: Come in here.
0: Oh, all right. Hello, everyone. Why don't you sit over there and I'll just...
3: Look, girls. She has rope through the holes of our shoes.
0: You just untied my shoe.
1: Yes. This skirt is made of cotton. It'll come right off if you tug on it anymore.
3: If Jesus is good, why are we starving?
0: Well, I want to tell you about Jesus, but I need everyone to take a step back.
3: Why does your mother-in-law let you be here?
0: I don't have it. Please let go of my arm.
3: We have never seen heavenly people before.
0: That night I fell asleep on the kang mat, exhausted from being poked and prodded and made to answer questions until I was hoarse. When I arrived home, I wrote in my diary, I must conquer my unwillingness to answer questions and be poked and prodded in order to teach the children. I wanted to work more effectively in the villages.
4: Have you read this?
0: Sally, have you read this?
1: What is it?
0: The front page of the missionary newspaper reads, In this modern world, we are at the end of missionary hardship.
4: Says who? Have they asked any missionaries about that?
1: Huh.
4: Doesn't that just make you want to bring them all over here and, well, you know, and, well, I don't know, like show them?
1: I just don't understand why he hasn't written me.
0: Oh. Evan?
1: I'm going to go back to bed, I think.
0: It's 11 in the morning.
1: Good luck with your article.
0: I'm not writing an article. I did write one. I wrote to the editor about the hardships we were very much still facing. The kind of hardship that sent Sally back to the U.S. because she had grown so depressed over being separated from her son, Evan. The hardship I felt when I received news that my oldest sister, Ori, had passed away, with whom I had been very close. And the hardship I faced when I left my work after 3 years at the girls' school to open up a new mission station in the village of Pingtu.
5: You are the Christian woman?
0: I am.
5: Can I touch your hair?
0: Sure you can.
5: I have not seen you out on the streets, yelling and singing.
0: I have to make friends before I can hope to make converts. My new plan was working. I made friends by letting them come to me and giving them what I had to give. Eventually, I started introducing the people of Pingtu to the love of God. A man named Dan Hobang came to us from a nearby village and asked to hear about the Jesus Way, too. With the help of other missionaries, we started a church in Dan's village of Shaoling. Our platform was growing, but we did not have the people power to sustain it.
3: Thank you, ladies, for joining me on this hot Virginia day. I am delighted to announce that we are finally, officially recognized by the Southern Baptist Convention, which means we have a voice as members of the first ever Women's Missionary Union. My name is Annie Armstrong, and I am honored to be your president. I want to share a passage of a letter I received from Lottie Moon, one of our most faithful missionaries in China.
0: In the past 14 years that I have been in China, 8 missionaries have come to join me. Only one remains. The rest have sadly passed, fallen ill, or returned to the U.S. And I am sad to say some of this could have been avoided with greater support. We need 30 seed sowers for North China, and we need to support them financially, offering regular furloughs and time for restoration.
3: And a word from a Chinese man named Li Quan.
5: I am a Ping Tu man, and having an opportunity to inquire into the Jesus Way, I immediately believed. I am deeply interested in learning, but there is no pastor here to teach. I am looking to the Venerable Board to send out more teachers. The earth is dry, and rain is longed for.
3: Women, these are the needs of our brothers and sisters in China, and we are going to respond. Here, I have 30,000 envelopes that we are going to stuff and sign today to send out to Christians around the country. Our goal is to raise $2,000 to send new missionaries to China. So grab some paper and start stuffing.
6: Excuse me, Miss Armstrong. My name is Fanny Knight, and if we can raise enough money, I'd like to go to China.
0: The Women's Missionary Union exceeded their goal and raised $3,315.26. As a result, 5 more missionaries were sent to join our efforts, including Fanny Knight. She would be my new assistant.
6: I don't understand how those words mean different things. They're the same word.
0: Mandarin is a tonal language, so the same word said at 2 different pitches means entirely different things.
6: I don't know if I'll ever master this.
0: Give yourself some grace. It's very hard at first. Li Qin, good to see you. How are you?
5: Hello, Lottie.
0: Li Qin, this is my new assistant, Fanny.
6: Hello.
5: Hello, Fanny. Lottie, my family, they do not like the New Testament book you gave me. My sons tried to take it out of my hands, but I would not let them. They hit me and spit on me, and they locked me in the storage room.
0: Oh, no, Li Qin. I am so sorry.
5: But I sang the song you taught me in the storage room, and it made me smile.
0: You are very brave.
6: I'm so sorry that is happening.
0: I'm not sure if you got to 1 Peter chapter 3 before they took your book away, but he writes, "But and if ye suffer for righteousness' sake, happy are ye, and be not afraid of their terror, neither be troubled."
6: I'll get it. Hi, how can I help you?
5: I am happy. That is why I sing about God's love.
0: Oh, that's amazing, Li Qin. You really inspire me. And you can always come up here.
6: Lottie, I'm so sorry to interrupt. It's Dan Hobang.
5: The Christian from Shaolin?
0: Yes, bring him in.
6: No, he's not here. It's a messenger. Dan's in trouble. He says unless you go now, they'll kill him. They may have already.
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4: Somehow, my presence quieted the mob surrounding Dan Albane that day. People dropped their weapons when I spoke. Ironically, the persecution of Dan Albane ended up sparking a revival in Shaolin. But the boxers, men who were sworn haters of all foreigners and Christians, roamed the area. Back in Ping Tu, I faced a difficult decision.
7: Lottie, can you stop tapping your foot?
4: I'm sorry. I was just thinking. Pastor Lee was with me that morning.
7: What?
4: Pastor Lee. We were walking through town together a few hours before he was attacked. Lee Kin, how are you?
5: I am parts good and parts not good.
7: Lottie.
4: Sorry.
5: The good news is my family brought in my nephew, Li Xiuting, to read me the New Testament and show me how foolish the teachings of Jesus were.
7: How is that good news?
5: Well, he tried to do it. He set out to mock every word with great enthusiasm. But as he read, he became quiet. He was fascinated. He wants to know more about Jesus.
7: Oh, that's wonderful.
5: I want to bring him here, but that brings me to the bad news. We just got word from Hebei. 16 missionaries were stoned and beheaded.
7: Oh my goodness. I thought that was in Heilongjiang.
5: No, that was entirely separate.
4: What happened in Heilongjiang?
7: A Chinese preacher was beheaded.
5: Along with 300 of his followers.
4: Oh, we have to leave. We are putting you in danger.
5: I don't want you to leave. There are more, like Li Xiuting, who need your guidance. But I fear for you, Lottie.
4: It was time to leave Ping Tu and return to the U.S. The American consul ordered all foreigners to evacuate. A word from our friends back in China. The uprising was getting bloodier, but there was such progress amidst the violence. Lakeen's cousin, who was supposed to convince Lakeen of the absurdity of Christianity, went on to become a greatly influential pastor, baptizing over 10,000 people. Meanwhile, I was eating an 8-course dinner in Monticello with Theodore Roosevelt and other esteemed guests. But most importantly, my sister Eddie, who had served in China as a missionary herself.
7: Oh, Lottie, I'm so glad to have you home.
4: Yes, I am happy to see you, sweet sister.
7: Would you like more steak?
4: No, I'm all right. Thank you.
7: It must be nice to have a taste of a southern decadence. Do you miss it?
4: Well, China really feels more like home now. Did you ever feel that way?
7: I don't feel at home in either place, really. I don't. Sometimes it's hard to get out of bed. I wonder if... Oh my, the president's gonna speak.
8: Hello, and welcome to these distinguished guests. It is truly a privilege to be among you. It is no secret that I will be meeting with Japanese and Russian leaders at my home this weekend to see how we can move towards a peaceful ending to the war in China. So, as I prepare for that, I'm grateful for this evening of relaxation, celebration, and good company. Cheers!
4: I'm going to talk to him.
7: What?
4: Well, I have a few suggestions about how to do
7: it. Lottie, he just said this was his night off.
0: was so strange being back. In some ways, I was very much a product of that place. But the only home I wished for now was the one Sally Holmes had vacated in Teng Chau. We called it Little Crossroads, and that was where I returned as soon as there was peace again in China. This time, and now in my 60s, I knew I may never see Eddie or the rest of my family again. But my work wasn't finished. This will be your room.
9: Wow.
0: Will this be all right?
9: Yes, of course. I wasn't expecting a wrought iron bed. It looks like home.
0: Well, in time, you'll be ready for a mat on a Kang. You may even come to prefer it, like me. But I've found it most helpful for new missionaries to have a more gradual adjustment.
9: I have heard so many speak about their time with you at Little Crossroads.
0: Yes, we've become quite a landmark here in Teng Chau. I miss it in the villages, but at my age, this is a great place for me to be and take visitors.
9: Do the Chinese stay here too?
0: Oh, yes. I've had as many as 15 at a time. Some come for teaching or counsel, but many come simply for a warm meal or place to sleep or medical help. Little Crossroads has been a home to hundreds of people.
9: Well, I am honored to be added to that list.
0: We're happy to have you, Wayne. Welcome to China.
9: Lonnie? Sorry, but do you smell smoke?
0: I did smell smoke. I told Wayne to look outside while I checked the kitchen.
9: It's the house next door. Get out!
0: As soon as I got outside, I saw a huge flame shooting out of the empty house next door. And soon a crowd began to gather. They said I was getting what I deserved. After so many years among these people, their antagonism still surprised me. But I had to focus on the task at hand.
4: Run! Wayne, fetch some water. Perhaps you can stop the flames from reaching my roof.
9: Yes, ma'am.
10: God, please bring us help.
5: There it is. Come on, men. Form a line.
10: When I looked up from my prayer, Mandarin soldiers were running down the street. They formed a human chain passing water from the well to the house. And soon the danger passed.
5: I think we're in the clear.
10: Thank you so much.
9: Wait, but look, the flames are getting close to the house on the other side. We must help them.
4: Climb that ladder and we'll pass out buckets.
5: Let's go quickly.
0: The Chinese wondered that Christian men would help people who despised him. But Christians and non-Christians alike worked side by side to put the fire out.
11: Wow, what a first day.
10: Yes, we wouldn't want your transition to be too gradual. I'm glad you're here, Wayne.
0: The joy I felt at the arrival of new missionaries was dampened by sad news from home and in China. My sister Eddie had died. I wish I could have been there. I might not have come to China at all if it weren't for her example so many years ago. And not far from where I was in China, my faithful assistant Fanny Knight had continued her work in the villages, only to grow sick and pass away. I was devastated at that news as well. Hope and joy, alongside grief and danger. That was the balancing act of my life.
5: Miss Lottie, look!
4: Zung, you cut your hair off.
5: Aren't you proud of me?
4: Go home and reattach it right now.
5: Reattach it? How?
4: Perhaps if you braid it or tie it with a piece of... Well, maybe if you twist it, you figure it out.
5: Why?
4: You know why, Zung. If you show sympathy with the rebels, you could put your family in danger.
5: But didn't you hear? We defeated the pagan god in the city temple.
4: What do you mean?
5: Everyone panicked as soon as they saw our guns.
4: You had a gun?
5: Well, the older guys did. They took the idols down. We smashed some of them and took some home.
4: You should take them right back to where you got them from and beg for forgiveness.
5: I don't understand. You don't worship idols either.
4: That doesn't mean we have the right to go taking theirs away. What would you say if they came into our church and took our crosses away?
5: They have done that. And beheaded our pastors and burned our Bibles.
4: And what does the Lord say? He does not say, treat others the way they treat you.
5: No. Treat others the way you wish to be treated.
4: That's right. And as ye would that men should do to you, do ye also to them likewise. You must apologize, Zhang, or they will mistake our cruelty for our God.
0: They followed my advice. It was true, though, that tensions were rising again in China. When missionaries were told to evacuate, I traveled back out to the villages to support the Chinese Christians working in our hospital. I went into a war zone while others fled. God protected me as he had for so many years, and he brought me safely back to Ting Chau when it was time.
9: I don't understand how you made it back to Little Crossroads in one piece. It sounds like Huang said you passed right through the firing line.
0: I did. Will you find me a carton?
9: But Huang said as soon as your Shinsa was clear of the area, they started firing again.
0: Yeah, I suppose they did. A carton, Wayne? Big enough for this meal?
9: What is this for?
0: There's a hunk of girl outside.
9: This was supposed to be your supper.
0: Oh, what do I need? Please, package this and bring it to her. Everywhere I looked, there were still people in need. When Cynthia Miller, a missionary nurse, told me she was going to accompany me back to the U.S., I did not want to leave, but I was outvoted.
3: We're on to you, Lottie. We know you've been giving all your food to those affected by the famine. But now that you're down to 50 pounds, there's not much more left that you can give. It's time to rest.
0: But, Cynthia...
3: You have done so much. Lay down.
0: I will not lay down. But I will lie down.
3: All right, then.
0: You know, at one time, I was considered the most educated woman of the American South.
3: I've heard that.
0: But that was not the title that meant the most to me in my life.
3: Rest your eyes, Miss Lottie.
0: Jesus loves me, this I know. For the Bible tells me so. Little ones to him belong. They are weak, but he is strong. Do you know that song, Cynthia?
3: I do. You've taught that song to thousands of Chinese people, haven't you?
0: I suppose I did. Will you sing it to me?
3: Yes, Jesus loves me. Yes, Jesus loves me.

0: was that, on Christmas Eve 1912, somewhere along the sea between China and America, between my two earthly homes, I breathed my last breath. And the Father welcomed me into my eternal home and into His love and arms.
1: When Lottie Moon came to know the transforming power of her Savior Jesus Christ, she committed her entire life to spreading His love and teaching. Who knows how God wants to use and transform your life? Whether it's overseas or right next door, saying a holy yes to Him begins in the quiet of your spirit. If you accept that Jesus loves you, if you believe that He sacrificed for you, and you commit to following Him with your life, you can tell Him that right now.
2: Will the entire world someday bow down before Jesus Christ? Here's what some people think.
3: I don't believe that.
4: Bow before Jesus? Well, He is our Savior and that. And He is the ruler of the earth, you know, and that. I could go along with that. You know, I have no problem with that.
5: Well, I think it would be good. It would be nice. It would be a great place to be. But I also can't discount all the other religions that there are on earth that don't believe in Jesus but have millions of people that they have to have somewhere to go and somewhere to be.
6: And me? I bow before my wife and my children and my grandkids. Who else is there? There's nobody to bow down to.
2: It is written, "As surely as I live, says the Lord, every knee will bow before me, every tongue will confess to God." A message from our station and Tyndale House Publishing.

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Hallelujah. Come on, if you got resurrection power on the inside of you, you got to make a bigger noise than that, I think. God tells Moses, take these people and go here. And I love Moses' response in Exodus 33. He said, there's just no way we're going to go, God, unless your presence goes with us. He understood that in the presence of God is fullness of joy, is strength for the journey that God had just asked him to go on. And I realize sometimes in church it's great to get under the shower of his presence, but I don't want to leave this place without his presence going with us. I need his presence Monday morning. I need his presence Tuesday on the 75-85 freeway.

0: consume us, that we walk in it daily, not just on Sunday, not just enough to get through today, but the overflow of your presence. Thank you, Jesus. Can we just lift our voices, lift our hands, and just tell him, I need your presence, Lord.
1: Yeah. Sing this out together this morning.

presence, Lord. We're not here just for a service or just to sing songs, God. We're here to seek your face, the living God, the one true living God. Come on, you're the desire of our hearts, oh Lord. Let's sing it together.

What's going on, Grenada? It's your boy, gospel recording artist Samuel Medas, all the way from Guyana, sending you love and telling you Jesus loves you. And keep it locked to Hope 103.1 FM.

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inside of you, you got to make a bigger noise than that, I think. God tells Moses, take these people and go here. And I love Moses' response in Exodus 33. He said, there's just no way we're going to go, God, unless your presence goes with us. He understood that in the presence of God is fullness of joy, is strength for the journey that God had just asked him to go on. And I realize sometimes in church it's great to get under the shower of his presence, but I don't want to leave this place without his presence going with us. I need his presence Monday morning. I need his presence Tuesday on the 75-85 freeway. And God responds and says, I will personally go with you. And our prayer this morning needs to be, God, let your presence so consume us that we walk in it daily, not just on Sunday, not just enough to get through today, but the overflow of your presence. Thank you, Jesus. Can we just lift our voices, lift our hands, and just tell him, I need your presence, Lord. Yeah. Sing us out together this morning.

0: see I'm laying on my whole left side, and I look down at my body and I see that I'm covered in blood, but I had no sensation from the neck down.
1: Brandy Milbourne was on her way to work in the morning hours of August 2008 when her world was suddenly turned upside down. A pickup truck ran a stop sign at 60 miles per hour, hitting Brandy's car and ejecting her. She landed over 160 feet from where her car came to rest.
0: The next thing I know, I wake up and I'm in a field. I couldn't feel anything, but I also couldn't feel any pain. But I couldn't move arms, legs. I couldn't move anything. I kept saying, there's something not right. There's something not right. But I can't feel anything.
1: She was taken by ambulance to a local hospital, then life-flighted to North Kansas City Hospital due to the severity of her injuries. Her parents, Rick and Kathy, were notified and rushed to the hospital.

0: my stomach because her hair was just matted to her head with blood, you know. I didn't know if she was going to be able to walk again or not.
1: Bruising at the base of her skull indicated battle sign, a sign of a fractured skull and possible brain bleed. Brandy's cousin Marlis is a nurse and helped care for Brandy.
2: Generally, people that have the battle sign do present with a skull fracture. And sometimes people that have those signs don't recover well at all. She didn't look good, and everybody was very worried.
1: Family and friends continue to pray. Brandy's dad, Rick, says he was filled with peace he didn't understand.
0: I don't know why I wasn't afraid. It was, I think, God's hand on me telling me, I got this. I got this.
1: Miraculously, after 2 days of scans and monitoring in the ICU, doctors could not find any skull or neck fractures. Brandy remembers getting the news.
3: No brain injury, no spinal cord injury, the things that you typically see in car wrecks, and I didn't have any of those things.
0: You know, to rip that car in half and throw her that far out in the bean field is just amazing that she survived that. So the Lord definitely, his hand was on her.
1: Injuries to her leg and foot were so severe, doctors considered amputation. They decided to attempt surgical reconstruction. And though they were successful, Brandy would now face severe limitations.
3: They told me that I would never run again, that I would never wear high heels again, and I would always walk with a limp. It's disheartening to think that, but again, I was so thankful that I was even alive that I figured that I could deal with those things. I made it a goal that's something I wanted to try to accomplish again.
1: Brandy had become a Christian in her teens, but had fallen away in the years before the crash. Following the accident, Brandy says she rededicated herself to God, thankful for her miraculous survival and a second chance at life.
3: This car wreck has definitely been a stepping stone in coming closer to the Lord. It has made a huge impact in my growth.
1: She has since married and had a son. She works as a nurse at the same hospital that helped preserve her life.
3: Being a nurse, just being out in the community, I just share the joy of the Lord, you know, the change that he's done in my life. I think today I'm grateful that the Lord brought me, you know, back to him and closer to him, and I still mattered.
0: Awesome to hear her talk about her walk, you know, different things she's going through and what have you. It really makes you smile.
1: The limitations she faced after the crash have all resolved, leaving Brandy and her family with a renewed faith and a testimony of God's goodness.
3: I can run again, I can wear high heels again, and I can walk without a limp, and praise the Lord for all of those things they said I couldn't do.
4: I think it's amazing. God saved her. He really did. She's a miracle. Living miracle.
3: I know the Lord's love today, and I am so grateful of his love. Every day I'm grateful for the opportunity to live another day.

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1: Let's assume that you are going on a journey. You're going on a trip. It's a journey that you have to take. You don't have an option not to go on this journey. You are informed when you begin the process of entering this journey that this will be a dangerous trip. There will be landmines that you will not be able to see, explosives that you will not detect, quicksand that will be covered over. There will be pits that you'll be able to fall into, and they are all through this journey. But they will not be obvious to you, but they will be there throughout the journey. But after being told this disappointing, discouraging news about this journey you must take, the person speaking to you gives you a map. And on this map are all the places where the dangers lie. It's written on the map. It shows you where every landmine is, where every explosive is, where every pit is, where every place that would seek to bring you harm, do you in, and destroy your life. They're all laid out on the map on the journey you must take. So the question I want to pose to you today is, how are you going to treat this map? Given the fact of what it has on it and the journey that you must take. Will you ball it up and put it in your pocket? Will you ignore it? Will you read it once a week? Will you reference it occasionally? Probably not, because your life depends on it. Because you got to take this journey, and there are minefields. So that map is going to become the most precious thing in your life, because you want to make it to the other side. We are all on a journey called life. Once you were born, you started this journey, and it's a journey you must take. You do not have another option. If you are alive, you've got to take this journey called life. In this journey called life, there are minefields. There are explosive devices, pits with sharp edges at the bottom, all designed to destroy your life from completing your journey. God has given you a map, His word, and His word is designed to reveal to you the pitfalls so that you can make the journey. What you think about the map will affect how well you do on the journey. You might decide to ball it up and put it in your pocket and ignore that it's there. Or you might decide to look at it but not pay attention to it. You might decide a weekly visit to it is once is enough. I'll take my chances the rest of the week on my own. Or you can decide that this map is absolutely essential, because I want to complete this journey and I don't want to be killed by what's on the road undetected. Now, I understand that all of us have faced consequences at some level. That there would be hardly a person in here who hasn't made a decision that turned out to be unwise, that you have paid for or are still paying for. I've had more than one inquiry tell me what to do, because I'm bleeding with the consequences of whatever the decision was. But I would like to suggest if you will stay with this, you will view consequences differently and more deeply. You will stay away from future ones and learn how God meets you in the ones that you may be dealing with currently. In Genesis chapter 3, we have the strategy of the devil to bring consequences into your life, negative consequences. I've been running into men, and the first thing that comes up is what? Football. That's the buzz now. And I can assure you, every single team has been watching game film all week. They've been watching game film of the enemy, of the team they're going to play. They want to learn their tendencies. They want to learn what their movements have been, the personnel. They want to become fully acquainted with the group they want to destroy. Satan has game film on you. They got game film. You've been assigned a demon. And that demon knows your every move. He knows your every moment. He knows your orientation. He knows your sensitivities. He knows your inclinations. That demon understands you. And so there is a report on you. Me and us. So there is a tailor-made strategy to do you in, even as a believer, to defeat you and to bring negative consequences into your life. You're on tape, spiritually speaking. So today I want you to understand the strategy. Because if you know the strategy, you can better see the landmine and handle it more appropriately. Let me say it in a more raw term. There's a contract out on you. Me, us. To bring about your inability to finish the journey. Understanding this, however, will help you, me, us, to move forward differently than we perhaps have come to this point. Because there's no use in continuing to step on landmines that you don't have to. So let's look and see how the enemy to your journey is working. In verse 1, now the serpent was more crafty than any beast of the field which the Lord God had made. Crafty means sneaky. Crafty means clever or shrewd. The snake, the serpent, was more crafty, sneaky, slithery than any of the other creatures God had made. So when Satan wanted to make his move, he chose something that would be consistent with what he wanted to achieve. He wanted to achieve craftiness. So he chose a crafty creature. Satan knows what to choose and who to choose to slither into your world in order to get your undivided attention. He knows how to maneuver. Slick knows how to wine and dine in order to cause you to have a conversation with him. it ever bothered you that this woman is talking to a talking snake? We got a talking snake. Not only do we have a talking snake, we got a talking, walking snake. Because the snake now is walking, because the curse was that from then on, it would have to crawl on its belly, which means it didn't have to crawl on its belly prior to that. So we have a walking, talking snake. And this walking, talking snake is not a shock that this woman is on. She's carrying on a normal conversation. The very first conversation between a human being and a person is about God. Kinda, sorta. Because we read in verse 1 that the serpent was more crafty, and the serpent said, "Indeed has God said, you shall not eat from any tree of the garden." Please notice a missing word. The serpent was more slithery than any other beast the Lord God had made. But then the serpent said, "Hath God said," not "hath the Lord God." Yeah. That missing word is on purpose. The word God, Elohim, deals with God's power. The word Lord deals with our covenantal relationship with God. So the serpent is basically saying, let's talk about God, but let's leave out relationship. We can be religious, but not be relational. So the first conversation between a snake and a human being wants to bring up religion, but leave out relationship. Let me explain something. The devil doesn't mind that you're in church. As long as you don't have a relationship with the Lord. He don't mind God talk. He doesn't mind invocations and benedictions. As long as there's no relationship with God in between, he doesn't mind that. The creature that Satan used to bring death and consequences to Eve and then Adam and then the human race was a creature over whom man and woman were to rule. And watch this. And the creature was good, because the Bible says whatever God created in chapter 1 was good. So at this point, the snake's not bad. Which means that the strategy is to use something good to create something bad. He doesn't go find something bad because there's nothing bad to find other than him. So Satan finds something good that men and women should have been over, and he uses something good to bring something bad. And isn't that how it works in our lives? It starts off looking good. But once infiltrated with his purposes, then what was good, even that included God, became bad. So his strategy, first of all, is for you to miss him. So if you're looking for somebody with horns, a red jumpsuit, and a pitchfork, you're looking for the wrong creature. He's going to use something that is good to create something that is bad so that you can have consequences, negative repercussions. Like an illusionist at a magic show. Some of these things these guys can do are just spectacular. And one of the main reasons that they are able to cause us to go, "Oh, wow," is because they do something over here to get our attention while they're doing something else over there. In other words, they distract us from what they're really about. Satan is not going to tell you up front, "I'm here to destroy your future." He's not going to tell you that. He's going to be crafty, sneaky, slithery. And we know what that means. So a subordinate creature, the Bible calls Satan a counterfeiter. It says he has counterfeit doctrine, counterfeit miracles, counterfeit spirits, counterfeit teachers. in order to do one thing, deceive. We know what that looks like, to have been duped, tricked, because it didn't look like deception. Some of you have gotten what I've recently gotten in my mail from a credit card company. Congratulations. Congratulations. You have been awarded a $5,000 increase on your credit limit. You are now, because they want to make you feel good, platinum. Who doesn't want to be platinum? Who doesn't want to feel platinum-ish? And you are a preferred customer. So they made me feel good about me. They tell me that I'm worthy. They have a higher credit limit. But behind all that, and the reason I know what's behind it is because I pay consequences. Some of you know what it is to be paying on something minimum amount year after year after decade after decade after decade, all because they made you feel good. Gave you a platinum sense of yourself. You started smelling yourself. So he wants you to miss him. And so he uses something that's crafty but slithery and will make even God part of the conversation. What's the second thing he does? That's in verse 1, 2. Indeed, has God said, you should not eat from any tree of the garden? He wants you to think God is holding out on you. He never references all the trees she could eat from. He wants to talk about the one tree that you got a no-no on. He doesn't talk about all the freedom that you have from every tree of the garden you may freely eat. He wants to talk about, let's talk about what God said relative to what you can't do. He says, you shall not eat. He wants to paint God as a God who's trying to keep you from having a good time. And he does it, magnificently. He reduces a command and makes it a question. See, when we started, God said, I command you not to eat. He says, let me just ask you a question. Tell me what you think about this. See, when we reduce God's command and turn it into a question, we've lessened its impact. Because he just asked me a question. Can somebody ask me a question? God's no's are so we can enjoy his yeses. Did you hear that? God's no's, don't eat from that tree, is so that you can eat from all the other trees. What they're going to find out is when you eat from that one tree, you lose all the other trees. His no's are to protect his yeses. Every tree of the garden you may freely eat. God is a big, big God on freedom. Big on freedom. But when he puts that no in, he tells singles, okay, I don't want you to have sex outside of marriage, okay? That's what he tells singles. And Satan says, God holding out on you. And it looks like God is not fair. He's done a number on us. And so what he does in doing that is to not only bring consequences, but keep us from ever getting around to all the stuff. That's the free benefits that he wants to bring into your life by getting you stuck in this one tree. In fact, you let the New Testament tell it, 1 Corinthians 7, the single should be a lot happier than the married folk. That's what Paul says. Singles should be shouting. If you don't believe me, ask the married folk you're sitting next to. It's like the child that complains at Christmas about the one toy they didn't get, so they don't even get to enjoy the toys that they did have. Satan is saying, God is trying to hold out on you. He doesn't want you to enjoy everything that's out there to be enjoyed. Now, let me explain something at this point that a lot of people are confused. I know Flip Wilson made it famous, "The devil made me do it." So let's get something corrected. The devil cannot make you sin. He doesn't have that kind of juice. He can't make you sin. Why? Because Colossians 2 says that the death of Christ defeated him. So he cannot force you to sin. Since he can't force you to sin, he makes you want to. Because he can't impose sin on you, he starts messing with your mind. And so the way he does that is deceiving the thought pattern so that you begin to think differently. We begin to think differently than we ought to. So it becomes our decision influenced by him, not enforced by him. So that means we can't blame the devil any longer. Not from the force standpoint. What he does is he plants his thought into your mind until it becomes your thought. And so then it influences your action, my action, our action. So the second one is God is holding out on you. He's keeping that tree from you. When God's whole point of restriction was to enhance freedom. The third strategy. The woman responds, "From the fruit of the trees of the garden we may eat, but from the fruit of the tree," verse 3, "which is in the middle of the garden, God said, you shall not eat it or touch it, or you're going to die." He said to the woman, "You surely will not die." Okay? There will be no consequences. So what is he getting at here? What God said is not going to happen. I know God told you that, but don't buy it. Strategy. God's word cannot be trusted. You can't believe that Bible. You can't act on that Bible. You can't trust that. That was written 2,000 years ago, 4,000 years ago. If you're going into the Old Testament, they don't know what you're dealing with. They didn't have all this technology. God, you can't buy that. God's word cannot be trusted. The Bible says in Romans 3, verse 4, "Let God be true and every man a liar." Let God be true and everybody who disagrees with him is lying, even if they a good liar. The Bible says in John chapter 8, verse 44, "Satan is a liar and he's the father of lies." Well, there's a couple of things there. Number one, he's a born liar. Anybody know any born liars? Okay, born liar. They've been lying since. Not only is he a born liar, but he's the father of lies, which means he got chillings. If you're a father, you got children. So he spawns deception. He replicates deception. He says, God's word cannot be trusted like Don Cornelius and the Soul Train Scramble Board. He gets all the words out of order, and you can't buy that. It's all, you can't buy that. That's not real and right for the day. So skip his no trespassing sign. You're not going to die. This is not going to hurt you. You're not going to get into trouble. You're not going to catch a disease. You're not going to live a lifetime in debt. You're not going to become emotionally unstable. You're not. It's okay. You got to check out whoever's talking to you, whether they're a child of the father of liars. Don't worry. It's not going to be that bad. And probably enough folk in the audience today who know, yeah, it can be that bad. It really can be that bad. You talk about deception, it reminds me of the story of the banker who was duck hunting. The banker was duck hunting. The banker, this duck comes across, the banker takes up a gun, bam, shoots the duck out the sky. The duck falls into a farmer's land. The banker, who was doing the duck hunting, goes to get the duck, but the farmer's standing out there. The farmer said, "That ain't your duck." "What do you mean it's not my duck? I shot the duck, yeah, but it fell on my property. So that's my duck." "Oh," the banker said, "oh no, it's not. I shot the duck, that's my duck." The farmer said, "Oh no, it's not. That duck is on my property. This is private property. You can't have that duck." The banker said, "Well, I tell you what, there's a way we can resolve this. I'm gonna let you hit me as hard as you can. You hit me as hard as you can. Fall your fist and hit me. Then you let me hit you as hard as I can. And whoever screams the least gets the duck." Of course, the banker's younger than the farmer, and you know, he's in shape, so he feels like, this is gonna be my duck, because I'm gonna hurt this man. So, farmer, you go first. Farmer cocks back. Bam! Hits the banker. The banker falls to the ground with a little groan. Mm. Farmer gets up after a moment, gets himself together. Okay. Now it's my turn. Farmer says, "That's okay. You can have the duck." Satan just wants to hurt us. You're not going to die. One of the things most of us have learned on some level is when we play with sin, then sin winds up playing with us. You're in charge of it one moment, and then it's in charge of you the next moment, months, years, decades. And it is a challenge because we are being bombarded in our world today on every level. This leads him to another strategy. Verse 5, "For God knows that in the day you eat from it, your eyes will be open and you will be like God." He says, look, let me explain why God does not want you to eat from this tree. God is selfish. God doesn't want anybody to be like him but him. And because God is selfish and knows if you eat this tree, you're going to know as much as God knows, be as smart as God is. He wants to keep you from being like him. He doesn't want you to be his equal when he knows you could be his equal. Of course, that was Satan's whole goal, to be God's equal in Isaiah 14. So God doesn't want you to be his equal, and to keep you from being his equal, he doesn't want you to get that tree, because then you won't need him anymore. Because you're going to know it all yourself. You will be like God. And what was the one thing Satan wanted more than anything else when he rebelled against God? He wanted his independence. He did not want to have to answer to God anymore. And our rebellion is a desire for our independence. Because if I'm like you and if I'm equal to you, I don't have to submit to you. If we're on the same level at work, you don't get to boss me. Not if we're on the same level. If you can become like God, if man can become like God, if governments can become like God, they don't have to answer to God because they are like him. God doesn't want you to, he don't want anybody to be like him. You all remember during Michael Jordan's heyday. Everybody wanted the commercials. You want to be like Mike, remember? Everybody want to be like Mike. Superstar Michael Jordan. So folks wanting to be like Mike went out and bought Jordans. They Jordans. Parents went into debt to get their kids Jordans. Because they want to be like Mike. Buy jersey number 23. Because they want to be like Mike. I got news for you. Putting on Jordans don't make you like Mike. Wearing a jersey with number 23 doesn't make you fly. You don't become like Jordan simply because you got a phrase. Or you like basketball. There must be an ability that matches your shoes. You just can't look the part and be like Mike. And you just can't act the part and be God. He is in a class by himself, and he will always resist anybody who seeks to be independent of him with the consequences of your rebellion. God so much doesn't want man to try to be like him, which he could never be, but even to carry that thought, he told Israel, you can't even take a picture of me. You can't take a picture of me, make no graven image in the Ten Commandments of me. Don't you create something you think might coulda look like me. Because anything you come up with is going to be a bad photograph. You remember how they used to have those photograph machines in the mall? And you go put your little money in and you sit in that seat, you pull that curtain, and you sit down, and then they take a picture and four little pictures come out. And you take those pictures, don't show nobody them pictures. Them some ugly pictures. In fact, we apologize for our picture. That's not a good picture of me. Yeah, it is. You just don't like it, but God said, don't photograph me. Don't create an image of me. Why? Because I'm in a class by myself, and anything you come up with is going to make me look bad. So he says, I am who I am. I'm not who you want me to be. God is selfish. Okay, let me talk a minute now about this tree. God knows if you eat from this tree, you will have the knowledge of good and evil. Okay? So let's look at this tree. This tree has two things on it, good and evil, okay? But it's a Google tree. It's a Google tree because it's information, knowledge, the knowledge of good and evil. So you will be able to Google all the information necessary for you to know what God knows, because you're going to be like God. So you will have this comprehensive knowledge without God. Okay? Stick with me here. You will be like God, but you won't need God. You will be able to determine and discover good and evil, but you can leave God out of the equation of the discovery. There is good and evil information, but evil has not entered into the world yet, other than the presence of Satan, there is no evil. So what he is saying is there is an information base of knowledge that will discuss things you don't know anything about, and you can get that without God, because you will have become your own God, because you will be like God. Therefore, you won't need God to discover your own truth. As I tell you often, many of you living with people who want to be like you, parent. They're called teenagers. Who think they know what they're talking about. They talk like professionals. They talk like experts. The reason why you've got this teenage strife in your home, or you may have had it, gave it to your parents, or given it to your parents, you have that strife is because they want to be like you. They want to be parent. So there's a conflict. You say in a moment, there ain't but two grown folk in this house. You create a distinction right away. The problem is they want their independence while still depending. Oh, you ain't missed that. See, they want their independence. Don't tell me what to do, just feed me. Don't tell me what to do, but you got to get me some clothes. Don't tell me what to do, but you got to take me where I need to go, because I don't got my driver's license yet. So I want to be independent, but I still want you to cover me. No, you want to be that independent. Why don't you cover yourself and see how that goes? See, what we're doing is we're living in a world now who has insisted on independence, and God has said, you got it. And the result, the consequences. What was the consequence? He says, you're going to die. Because remember, death is not cessation of life. Death is an illegitimate separation. So when a body dies, it's only dead because the soul left. There was a separation which made the body inactive. There's economic death, social death, environmental death, relational death. There's all kinds of deaths. So a lot of us in here are dying or dead in a certain category, because we ate from the independence tree. I want my data without God, and I will determine truth, right and wrong, and I will do it independently of God, because I want to be like God. I want to be my own God. Reminds me of Muhammad Ali. He's on an airplane. True story. Muhammad Ali is on the airplane during his heyday. He's sitting on the plane. The stewardess comes back and says, Mr. Ali, will you buckle your seatbelt? We're getting ready to take off. She comes back down the aisle. Ali has not buckled his seatbelt. She said, Mr. Ali, I really do need you to buckle your seatbelt. We need to take off. Muhammad Ali says, Superman don't need no seatbelt. Stewart said, Superman don't need no plane. You need to buckle your seatbelt. You ain't all that. I don't care how much education you have, what degrees you have, what notoriety you have, what success you have, what money you have, where you live, what car you drive, what clothes you wear. You cannot be like him. He is in a class by himself, and you are to submit all of those categories to him. When you don't, consequences. He says you're going to die. And so many of us are dying with regret, dying with debt, dying with relationships. We're just dying, not knowing that's a consequence. It's not just something that happened, bad luck. It's a consequence of sin, which we've all faced on various levels. Finally, verse 6, his final move It says, when the woman saw that the tree was good for food and that it was a delight to the eyes and that the tree was desirable to make one wise, she took from its fruit and ate, and she gave also to her husband with her, and he ate. If it feels good, do it. When she saw that the tree was good for food, that tree was always good for food. That's why he told her to eat it. But here's what he did. He let her see the tree through his eyes. Because she's now looking at this tree different than when she talked about it earlier. When she saw the tree was good, she'd been passing that tree in the middle of the living room of their house every day. But when she saw the tree was good for food, why did she look at the tree differently? Because now evil has been dropped from the conversation. See, it was the tree of the knowledge of good and evil. But now she's only seeing the good part of the tree. And isn't that how deception works? You only see the good part. You don't see the outcome. If they told you that hit with that marijuana or that crack is going to, a few years from now, have you an addict needing to get the monkey off your back, if you could see you in that condition with the evil, it would change how good that hit is up front. If you could see yourself with three children out of wedlock and a single parent on welfare trying to make it, if you could see that in advance, then all of a sudden, sex wasn't all that. That wasn't all that. You could see the evil, but what he wants to do is erase the evil and you just fall in love with the good. This is so good. So he increases her physical appetite. When she saw the tree was good for food, physical appetite. Then on top of increasing her physical appetite, he increases her emotional appetite. It was desirable. That's what it said. It was desirable. She was feeling that tree. She feeling the tree. That tree done gotten a gizzard. She feeling that tree. Then he increased her intellectual appetite. Her intellectual appetite. It can make one wise. I can really be smart. The danger of so many of us, and we have a fairly educated constituency here, is that you have allowed your degrees to rule over the Word of God. You've allowed human wisdom and intellect, and all truth is God's truth. There's nothing wrong with getting educated and becoming more skillful, but whenever that truth conflicts with divine revelation, you are ignorant. The Bible calls it fool. The Bible calls that a fool. But that is the knowledge of a fool when you're smarter than God. It's like Nietzsche, who made his great philosophical statement, because man has become so educated and philosophically astute, God is dead, signed Nietzsche. A few years later, Nietzsche died. Somebody wrote the sign, Nietzsche is dead, signed God. That's why, hold on. You are to respect all people. The Bible says, give honor to whom honor is due. If people have accomplished something, if they've done great things, you are to honor that. But what you are not to do is turn them into an American idol. Because they ain't all that. Yes, they have achieved, you respect it, you recognize it. But you gotta understand, there are a lot of fools out there who've eaten from the tree of the knowledge of good and evil that we are impressed with. We are impressed with. Never mind they popping pills to survive. Never mind that they strung out on drugs. Never mind that they can't stay married. Never mind all that. They just can sing. or rap, or they're smart with a degree. Never mind all that. We get impressed with the wrong folk. Honor it, recognize it, but don't turn it into an American idol. Because just like you, they're going to die. There is a way that seems right to man. Proverbs 14:12 says, but the end thereof is death. Proverbs says in Proverbs chapter 3, verses 13 to 18, it says, you are to eat from the tree of life, which will give you wisdom. Because you know our biggest problem today, all of us on varying levels, our biggest problem is our lack of discernment. If I would boil it down to our biggest problem, we are not able to discern. So we get impressed with the front stuff that looks impressive because we haven't discerned the back stuff. That's the end of the story. So we lack discernment, and that is the one thing that spiritual people have according to Hebrews chapter 5, verses 11 to 14. Spiritual people know how to discern, it says, between good and evil. They're not faked out because it looks good up front. They're able to see good and evil. Why? Because they're eating not from the tree of independence. They're eating from the tree of life, which gains wisdom. And so, James 1 sums it up. In James chapter 1, we read these verses, in verses 13 to 16. Let no one say when he is tempted, I am being tempted of God, for God cannot be tempted by evil, and he himself does not tempt anyone. Each one is tempted when he is carried away and enticed by his own lust. Then when lust has conceived, it gives birth to sin. And when sin is accomplished, it brings forth what? Death. It doesn't mean you're going to drop dead physically. It means something's going to die. There will be an illegitimate separation. So Satan's strategy can be boiled down to one word, deception. That because some whole thing up is he deceives us. And, you know, we're not picking on anybody because everybody been tripped up at some level. But when you find where a trap is, you don't keep walking over it. You gotta address that trap, and then you gotta move on, but you don't just keep walking. You ever see people go over the same thing over and over again? They're doing the same thing over and over, over and over, over and over, over and over. Two mischievous boys one day went into a department store, and they wanted to be mischievous, and so what they did was they took the tags off of the couture expensive garments and put the price tags on cheap garments. Then they took the tags off of the cheap garments and put those tags on the expensive garments. So the expensive garments had cheap tags, and the cheap garments had expensive tags on them. So when folks came into the store, they were buying expensive things for low cost and buying inexpensive things for high cost because the tags had been switched. What Satan has done is he switched the tags on us. And he's got us spending a lot of our lives and our time and our energy on cheap stuff. Because he didn't switch the tags. Not understanding what God has provided for us free of charge. Because he switched the tags. So the question on the floor is, do you want to avoid any future consequences? And do you want to see as much mercy as God can give you for current consequences? Because if you're tired of consequences, you qualify for God's abundance.
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1: Are there any blessed ladies in the house? 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

0: shall they fear the name of the Lord from the west, and his glory from the rising of the sun. When the enemy comes in like a flood, the Spirit of the Lord will lift up a standard against him. When the enemy attacks our lives and attempts to drown us, the Spirit of the Lord will lift up a standard against him and place us on higher ground. Habakkuk 3, verse 19 says, God, the Lord, is my strength. He makes my feet like the deer's. He makes me tread on my high places. When you are at your highest point, when you are at the top, or at least when you think you're at the top, that's when the devil comes after you. And here's what the Bible says about this in 1 Corinthians chapter 10, verse 12. Therefore, let anyone who thinks that he stands take heed lest he fall. The Amplified translation puts it this way. Therefore, let the one who thinks he stands firm, immune to temptation, being overconfident and self-righteous, take care that he does not fall into sin and condemnation. So the minute that you think you are strong, or you're something, or you've achieved greatness, that's actually your most vulnerable moment. When you reach a place like this, where you are in awe of your own accomplishments and your own talent or achievements, this is dangerous because you are at a place where you most likely think, whether consciously or subconsciously, you think you don't need God. And believe me, this is not the mental space that you should ever find yourself, because we all desperately need the Lord every moment of every hour. Secondly, when you are at your highest moment, your guard is down. There's this overwhelming sense of achievement. There is the strong emotion of happiness. And if we are to be honest, many of us opt to celebrate our achievements. And it's here that the devil can sneak into our lives unnoticed. And the final reason why your highest moment can also be your most vulnerable moment is because when emotions are high because of achievement or because of success, the spirit of pride can very easily enter your heart. You begin to think that you are the reason for your success, and you are so talented, and you are so good at what you do. And do you see what that does? That glorifies self. And the Bible says pride goes before destruction. Pride, in the context of these verses, refers to an arrogant attitude that manifests itself as independence from God. The proud person pursues his or her own way. And this, folks, is a dangerous place to be, because you open up your spirit to all manner of evil. And I think we all need to know that the devil doesn't play fair. He's an opportunist. The minute you're on a high and you're distracted, he'll throw a punch or trip you up. So when the Bible is saying, if you think you are standing firm, be careful that you don't fall, it's really saying, always be alert. Always be on guard. Don't be led by emotions, because emotions are deceitful. I want to remind you that the Word of God says in Psalm 59, verse 16, but I will sing of your power. Yes, I will sing aloud of your mercy in the morning. For you have been my defense and refuge in the day of my trouble. Our God has infinite power over every situation. And there is no better refuge in the day of trouble than our Lord Jesus Christ. So let it be your instinctive response to run to Jesus, run to prayer. Let it be your default response so that before you go anywhere else, before you ask anyone else or cry on someone's shoulders, you go to Jesus Christ first. You go and speak to the Lord. The enemy will attack each of us at some point in our lives. However, there is no reason to be fearful because in Jesus Christ, we have a refuge in the day of trouble. There's no need to be terrified because when the enemy comes in like a flood, the Spirit of the Lord will lift up a standard against him. And so in closing, let me tell you to always keep your eyes on Jesus Christ. Never think you're standing strong, but always consider yourself weak, but strong in Christ. Now let us pray. Dear Lord Jesus, help us, Master. Help us to never view ourselves as strong believers, but rather may we come to know that our strength is in you. Lord, your word tells us that whoever thinks he stands must be careful not to fall. Help us to take heed to this warning. No matter how many Bible verses we memorize or how many church services we attend, help us to realize, Master, that we cannot do anything with our own strength. We cannot defeat sin and the devil through our own strength, but we need you, King Jesus. In you, and in you alone, are we able to be victorious. Your word in Ephesians chapter 4, verse 27 tells us, "And do not give the devil an opportunity to lead you into sin by holding a grudge or nurturing anger or harboring resentment or cultivating bitterness." King Jesus, help us to live our lives with wisdom so that we would never give the devil an opportunity to enter. Help us to be guarded so that we would never allow the enemy to gain a foothold in our lives. Father, help us to live in the truth of Philippians chapter 3, verse 8, for your word says, "Yes, everything else is worthless when compared to the infinite value of knowing Christ Jesus, my Lord. For his sake, I have discarded everything else, counting it all as garbage so that I could gain Christ." Our riches are in you, Lord Jesus. We refuse to place our hope and affections on anything in this world, not in our financial resources or physical skill. No, we look to you, mighty Lord. You have commanded us to be strong and courageous, to not tremble or be dismayed, for you, God, are with us. With you on our side, Lord Jesus, we have power. We have victory. And so we will call out your name, the name that is above every name, and that name is Jesus Christ, our deliverer. You alone can split the sea of uncertainty. You alone, King Jesus, can slay the giant of fear and save us. So we look to you, Father, the anchor for our souls. Let us never be swept away by the deep waters of life. Lord, we ask that you speak the words, "Peace, be still," over our lives. Calm the seas in our lives. We trust in you to be our solution. We trust you to be our chain breaker. Father, I pray for every person under the sound of my voice. For anyone who is in the middle of a seemingly hopeless situation, may they know you as a strong deliverer and the God who makes a way. Lord, I pray for those who feel as though they are sinking in this world. I pray that they would find you to be a steady ground and solid foundation. For those who are looking and searching for hope because their circumstances, Lord, I pray that they would find your word to be true, as it says in Isaiah 43, verse 2, "When you go through deep waters, I will be with you. When you go through rivers of difficulty, you will not drown. When you walk through the fire of oppression, you will not be burned up. The flames will not consume you." Help me to worship you, not just when my life is going well, but even in my deepest struggles. Be praised, Father. Be glorified, my God. In Jesus' name I pray. Amen. So shall they fear the name of the Lord from the west, and his glory from the rising of the sun. When the enemy comes in like a flood, the Spirit of the Lord will lift up a standard against him. God, the Lord, is my strength. He makes my feet like the deer's. He makes me tread on my high places. Therefore, let the one who thinks he stands firm, immune to temptation, being overconfident and self-righteous, take care that he does not fall into sin and condemnation. But I will sing of your power. Yes, I will sing aloud of your mercy in the morning, for you have been my defense and refuge in the day of my trouble. And do not give the devil an opportunity to lead you into sin by holding a grudge or nurturing anger or harboring resentment or cultivating bitterness.
1: God, we thank you for a brand new day. And I now present unto you the sons and daughters of our land, families across this nation, those today who are experiencing trying moments, tough and difficult periods in their lives. I ask today for strength for those who are weak, comfort for those who are discouraged and grieving, those who have suffered loss, those who are confused, those who do not know where to turn and to whom should they turn. I pray that their eyes would turn unto God, who is the source of all deliverance, the God who answers every prayer ever uttered by the human heart and the human mind, the human spirit. I ask you, God, that you give unto them a deep sense of comfort that you are in control of all things, and their destiny rests with God, and you shall be their provider this day. They would stand and they would not fail. Your right arm remains strong and resolute in these challenging times. Bless your people and favor the nation highly. In Jesus' name, I thank you now. Amen.

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0: Amen. Hallelujah. I say hallelujah. Hallelujah. How many of you are still what God says you are? You see what God says you are? Are you still what God says you are?
1: Yes.
0: How many of you can boldly say I'm what God says I am? Colin, are you one of them? Can't you say it? Take your microphone and say it. How many of you know you are what God says you are? Amen. I am what God says I am. I'm

0: That's my prayer for everybody in England. That's my prayer for everybody in the world. That no matter how the world changes and things change, you and I should believe we are what God says we are. We are the head, we are not the tail. We are the healers and not the sick. We are the losers and not the bound. We are what God says we are. Good morning.
1: Good morning.
0: I say good morning.
1: Good morning.
0: Please be seated. Thank you very much. Ezekiel chapter 36. The words of efficacy to become your daily language. Prayers are said by many of us when there's need for it. Faith is gotten by some of us when things are tragic and about to happen to us, and we don't know where to turn to. Then we try to see if faith is at home. Then we knock at his door. Faith, how are you? Many times when you need him at that time, he's not at home. Wellness is occasioned and occasional in many lives. Act of joy and happiness is not the daily routine in our lives because it has not become part of our daily living. And I'm here this morning by the grace of God to share this with you, that we can make happiness outside happening, and we can make joy our daily way of living, whether we are poor or rich, well or sick. I want to take us through the scripture this morning. As I studied the word of God this last week, about this time last Sunday, we were turning away 23,000 people with over 50 federal policemen trying to help us control the crowd they were in depot. Everybody want to hear what I wanted to say last Sunday. And this message is what I preached, part of what I preached. Learning how to talk like God. Saying things the way God says it. Looking at things the way God look at it. So that it will not be once a while when you are in trouble before you say, oh God! Jesus didn't do that. The prophets didn't do that. The apostles didn't do that.

0: member of the body, but out of the tongue comes words of life. And as I study the scripture, I find that many times you find people, those of us who are Christian, we buy books like Power in the Tongue, How to Use Your Tongue, The Power of the Tongue, written in America, written here in England. But how to make it become our own language? I want to ask you, what is the language of the Englishman? I beg your pardon.
1: English.
0: Stand up and be bold. What's the English language? What is the language of an Englishman?
1: English.
0: What's the language of a German?
1: German.
0: What's the language of a Dutch?
1: Dutch.
0: Pardon?
1: Dutch.
0: What's the language of the Jews?
1: Hebrew.
0: Hebrew. Is that correct? Hebrew.

0: English American. American English. American. I mean English. English. Say English.
1: English.
0: It doesn't matter what angle they handle it, how they handle it. English is English. Yes. Now, what's your own language as a Christian? Faith language. That is the biggest trouble. I've been trying to see how I can come into the lives of the black Americans. 200 years ago, they lost their language and tribe. So you see a black American and say, hi. What's the meaning of hi? Hi. It means nothing. Hi. And many Christians don't know they have language. We want to try today to see how we can rediscover our language. For example, God said to Moses, when they ask you who sent me, God said, say. That's training. At home in Nigeria, when we give birth to a baby, say that I know you are not used to this. We are back to it again. Of course, you know that happened when I'm here. When we give birth to a child at home, you teach the baby how to say papa, mama. Do you do that in English? Yeah. Now, if your child is sent to nursery school, you don't start that child from university educational system. You teach the child A, B, C. We have what we call slate. Little blackboard, small, for children. You write 1, 2, 3, 4, 5, 6, 7, 8, 9, 10. The first figure every child learns is 10. And all figure on earth from here to eternity ends at 10. After 9, you get 0. I hope all of you know that one. No matter how smart you are, 9 is the last figure. After 9 is 0. You have to begin to add tens to it to make it 1 million, 2 trillion. But 9 is the last language of figures. Now, if you want to teach a child A, B, C, D, you teach him A, B, C, D, E, F, G, H, I, J, K, L, M, N, O, P, Q, R, S, T, Y, Z. It's long. Some of you read that last. You don't even know where P appears and where Z is in English. But you don't teach a child in university algebra and teach a child in university geometry. You don't teach an elementary child medical mathematics. No. You teach a little child A, B, C, D. Many times you ask a child to count 1, 2, 3, 4, 5, 6. He say 1, 9, 10, 12. Sometimes they say 1, 2, 3, 7, 10. They tell you that. You are happy that they are learning something, isn't it? But nobody has sat us down to teach us A, faith. B, believe. C, commitment. We have not learned that. So we come to a life of adult Christianity without knowledge of what to do when trial comes. I taught people how to talk. How to talk when you have no money in your pocket. How to talk when you are not well. Because sickness doesn't have mouth. It's you and I when we are sick that say I'm sick. But sickness doesn't say I'm here. Sickness keep quiet. You advertise him. How many of you know what I'm talking? When there's no food in your stomach, does the belly say I'm hungry? Belly gives you sign, but your mouth says it. Am I in the wrong school this morning? If there's no food here, have you ever heard from here, I'm hungry? Has your belly ever said that? What says it for you? Your mouth. But the sign given by the belly makes mouth say it. Isn't it? When your body is not well, does sickness say, I'm here? My name is sickness, I'm in your body? Who says I'm not well? You. It's you. It's you who says, I'm down. When you say, bow, bow, bow, you say, I'm coughing. Cough doesn't say, I'm here inside you. You say it for cough. You say it for hunger. You say it for depression. You say it for sorrow. Those languages we learn to say when things are contrary and adversely in our lives, we can use the same tongue to learn the ABCD of faith and say, yes, I am not well, but it's the Lord that healeth me. That is still in the Bible. I'm hungry and I'm poor, but my God will still supply all my needs according to his riches in glory by Christ Jesus. I know from my experience, devil has never come to my house and stood 6 foot exactly, 190 pounds, and said, my name is devil. I stand for him anytime he's in my house. I know you're not going to believe that. Have you ever seen a man knock at your door and say, my name is devil, I'm in your house, Peter? No. It's you who imagine how he looks like and describe him and tell people, the devil is attacking me. And in heaven, one day, the devil is going to tell God, I never saw that man. Many, many people have told lies against the devil. When they failed, the devil made me do it. When they steal, the devil made me do it. And the devil said, I wasn't even home when you stole. You stole and used my name for it so that the world will say you are good. Why can't we use the same language we use to portray the devil to portray Christ, so that Jesus in us can look good as he is to the world?

0: you again. And the earth was without form and void. And what? All right, read me verse 3. And God did what? And God did what? Is that in your Bible? God did what? Said. Said what? And what happened to light? God said what? And what happened to light? Was there light? All right, let's look at the scripture. Go to chapter 1, verse 3. And God said, let there be what? Light. And there was what? Light. Now in arithmetic, in English language, if you do examination, let there be and there was, you fail. There can be let there be request and past tense was, but in faith, that's correct. God applied for what was there, and what was there appeared before he applied for it. And it came to pass. Somebody say amen. Amen. All right. Verse 3. God said, let there be light. There was light. Verse 6. God said, are you following me? Let there be what? Firmament in the midst of the water. And let it divide the water from the waters. Verse 9. And God said, verse 11, and God said, verse 14, and God said, follow me, be quick with your Bible. Jehovah's Witnesses are very fast. Verse 20, and God said, verse 24, and God said, verse 26, and God said, verse 29, and God said, want to let something happen, what did God say? He says something. When darkness took over the whole world, God didn't stand 2 million feet tall, 1.5 million feet wide, and 1 million feet deep, and nodded his head. Immediately God saw darkness. God said what? Let there be light. Do your hand like that. Let
1: there be light.
0: Point your finger.
1: Let there be light.
0: And there was what?
2: Light.
0: Counteracting the expectation of the enemy. Fighting the situation you didn't want to happen to you. Telling darkness, go back. Jesus was in the ship. And the Bible says in Mark 4, and there arose a great tempest, and Jesus stood up and rebuked the storm and the wind and said, that's what the Bible says, and he said, peace, say that to everybody, be still. What happened to this troublesome water? The Bible said there was what? Great calm. Great calm. Jesus learned how to talk like his father. Moses came before the bank of the river, the Red Sea. 2 million or 3 million Pharaoh's army behind, Red Sea in the front. Moses raised his head up. And what did God say? Why criest thou to me? Why are you telling me something instead of telling the situation? Say to the Red Sea, stretch your rod, part the Red Sea. Moses stretched his rod, the Red Sea parted. We are given power to do something about something that is not moving the way we want it to be. And it's called the language of faith. We are given the right. On Friday, day before yesterday, and yesterday morning, I was teaching in the church. 2 times I preached yesterday before I flew last night. I said, how many of you know that cost of living is rising very high in Nigeria, not in England? Cost of living is very high now. You know that? I'm talking in Africa, not here. Everything is free in England, isn't it? You get free house. Do you pay for it? Do you buy your house here in England?
1: Yes.
0: You pay for it?
1: Yes.
0: John Major doesn't give you house free?
1: No.
0: I'm surprised. I'm going to ask him. What of Queen Elizabeth? He doesn't give you Buckingham Palace free? Loaf of bread in the store, do you buy it or you pick it?
1: No.
0: When you go to a store, do you pay for bread?
1: Yes.
0: You don't pick it and put it in your bag? What will happen if you pick it and you didn't pay? Pardon? What would they say you have done? In England?
1: Yes.
0: They are not as kind? I thought if you took 3 loaves, they add 2 more to it. They don't give it to you free. What of closed store? You picked. Did you buy this suit or you picked it from the store? You paid, unfortunately.
2: Oh, Lord.
0: You bought it. I thought they only sell for us who come from

0: yesterday. You either believe and live or doubt and die. Because things will not be cheaper. But see how God handled things. In the month of Christmas at home, I don't know about England, everything skyrocketed. December, the last few weeks. But you know what God does when it comes to that very expensive month? Every store you go, joy to the world, the Lord is born. Is that, do they sing that in England?
1: Yes.
0: Choir, have you ever tried it before? Joy to the world.
2: The Lord is born.
0: Sing like choir.
2: The Lord

0: do you hear? Do you say, costly a price the Lord is born? Do you sing it like that? God says, no matter how costly, joy to the world.
1: Let earth receive.

0: That's how God calms our nerves when prices get very calm. Every store, including those who don't go to church, you go to a restaurant, joy to the world, pay what you are charged. Nobody has time to look at the price when God said, joy to the world, the king is born. Somebody say hallelujah.
1: Hallelujah.
0: Nothing will be cheaper on earth until Jesus comes. The reason is very simple. We are approaching the second coming of the Most High. Jesus is the highest. So whenever price goes up, Jesus says, come along. High, come, I'm the Most High. You can't catch me up. But what do you do when things are more than your earning? When your bill is higher than your income? When your money is going down, your bill is piling up? You learn how to sing a song. God is in charge. Somebody say hallelujah.
1: Hallelujah.
0: So every situation, every condition, God is teaching his people. Learn how to handle it. When your body is reacting contrarily to your expectation of health, learn to stand and say, you foul spirit of sickness. Say that, everybody. You foul spirit. Say it loud.
1: You foul spirit of sickness.
0: I command you. In the name of Jesus, lose your grip and hold. Take your hands from God's property. For by his stripes, I'm healed. Stand up and say it. You foul spirit of sickness.
1: I adjure you.
0: In the name of Jesus. Lose your grip. And hold. From God's property. By his stripes. I'm healed. Did you say it well? That's how you get well. Not when you ask for 2 pillows to add to 3. You don't get well when you add more pillows to pillows. Pillow plus pillow equals to double sickness. Faith to challenge equals to recovery. When you learn to talk like God talks, the storm before Jesus, the disciple woke him up. Alas, Master, why are you sleeping when we are dying? Jesus did not rise and say, alas, God, we are dead.

0: listening to me? Please remain standing. Are you listening to what I'm saying? Alas to you is not Alaska to Christ. He doesn't join you. Alas, alas. When you say, alas, master, carest thou not or we perish? Jesus says, Tom, I was sleeping and you were busy. Now that I'm standing, you go down. Somebody say hallelujah.
1: Hallelujah.
0: Nothing panics him like we do. Nothing makes him react the way we act when things go against us. When you are driving and somebody swerve from his right to your side, oh! Jesus doesn't say, oh! Jesus said, peace. Are you hearing what I'm saying? Anytime this man is driving me, I thought he was the worst driver in England until this man drove me today and I said, I told Dr. Medru on the phone, I said, I don't know where we are, but all the side of the road is flowing like sea. Have you ever been in a car when you are very close to the edge of the road and the whole leaves look like a river? That's what I saw today when this man was taking me from London. The whole side, all the leaves became river flowing. Ooh, ooh. I said, we are getting there in the name of Jesus. Oh, yes. I thought my drivers drove fast at home. But this man was flying low. So every time I saw a car in the front, I said, watch it. He said, we're okay, we're okay. I said, Lama Hakosorad. Yeah, that, yeah. Oh, yes. And we got here. I said, we got here. We got here. Sometimes you carry people when you are driving fast, they have more brakes than you who is driving. Have you ever picked anybody like that? They hold brake, go. It's just like watching football match. Hey, go, go, go! No! You are not playing, but you are scoring more goals than those who are playing. Have you ever seen that before? I've gone to a football field. Somebody next to me scored more goals than the players. But listen to this. How do you and I respond to challenges of life that are real? What do we say? I'm going to give you two surprising testimonies before I let you sit down. It helps when you are sitting down. You are too used to a comfortable chair. It helps when you know what to say. Sit down. Ezekiel chapter 36. Well, I've been able to establish to you that when things are not going the way they ought to go, God does not keep quiet. How many can say amen?
1: Amen.
0: God says something. God says something. Listen to Ezekiel chapter 36, verse 1. Also, thou son of man, prophesy unto the mountains of Israel. The word here is mountains of what? Israel. And say, ye mountains of Israel, hear the word of the Lord. I emphasized this in Benin yesterday, Dr. Reed. When mountains are more than your personal mountain, Nigeria, we have political mountains, military mountains, cost of living mountains, educational system mountains, medical field mountains. In our own ministry, Bible school mountain, hospital mountain, Word of Faith group of school mountain, churches mountain, building mountains, all kinds of television mountains. But look at what God says here. When they become too much more than your personal one, assign it to the nation and assign it to God. Look at your Bible, verse 1. Also, say that with me, everybody.
1: Also,
0: thou son of man. Say it loud. Say unto the mountains of Israel. Is that in your Bible? Is that in your Bible? Is that in your Bible? Say yes. That's where you are reading it from. Anything bigger than you calling, more than your personal affliction, if it becomes national affliction, hunger everywhere, cost of living everywhere, don't put it in your head.

0: your release. Make words of your mouth efficacious. Let your language turn to, I'm loose, I'm not bound. I'm the head, I'm not the tail. I'm blessed, I'm not cursed. I'm light, I'm not darkness. That's why you gather this money, to learn how to talk and say the right words. We cannot be like unbelievers. We go to stores. I watch Christians. You follow them to shopping. They pick a shirt. How much is this shirt? £3. My God. When I was here last week, it was £1. That's gone up with £2. I come back. You go to the next shirt. That one says £5. Before you come back, the man who was following you behind, who is not a Christian, I picked it. That is not how we are going to train ourselves to live. We pick a shirt in the store. You say, how much? £3. You say, I can do all things through Christ. That's not me. Can I hear you say amen?
1: Amen.
0: You don't dump it for unbelievers to take it and then you come back, it's gone. You go to restaurants. How much is a plate of food? £7 per plate of food. You go to McDonald's. Swollen beef rotting from the factory. How much a heap? £1. And you come up. Cheap food, expensive treatment. Does anybody hear what I'm saying? Learn how to act like child of God. Learn how to. Learn how to believe God. Look at verse 8. We stop at verse 7. Is that in your Bible? God says in verse 7, surely the heathen that are about you, they shall bear their shame from now. Not you. Verse 8, but ye, all mountains of Israel, ye shall shoot forth your branches and yield your fruit to my people Israel. For they are at hand to come. Everything that was negative in your life, God said they will now start to bear fruit and spring forth. The branches will bear fruit and the fruit will have seed and the seed can be used for multiplying. If I were you, I would say big amen to that.
1: Amen.
0: Don't only look for mountain, look for the valley and look for the rivers and look for how God will change it for you. Look at the next verse 9. Verse 9 says, for behold, I'm for you. And for you. God says, and for you. Tell your neighbor, God is for you. Say it loud, don't be afraid. Tell someone next to you, God is for you. It's not only fever that is for us. It's not only sickness that is for us. It's not only hunger that is for us. God says, I'm for you. Come on. I'm for you. When you are tired, I'm for you. When you are down, I'm for you. When you are weak, I'm for you. When you are not well, I'm for you. When you are barren, I'm for you. When the enemy turn against you, I'm for you. That's the word of God to you this morning. And if God be for us, no one can be against us. Say loud, amen.

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1: Welcome to Reaching Your World with Luis Palau. There's a time for lighthearted conversation, but not when it covers up a real struggle. Here's Luis to help you get beyond the chit-chat.
0: How often do you ask someone, hey, how are you? And they automatically respond, fine. I do it myself. But you can detect when a person doesn't really mean it. Their facial expression or tone tells you they're actually not fine at all. So, instead of coming alongside to help bear their burden, we often walk away. The problem with excusing ourselves from reaching out with the love of Jesus is that we can get in God's way. When we don't tell people about Jesus, we prevent the healing work that He wants to accomplish through us. The Bible tells us that Jesus Christ washed His disciples' feet. Remember that? And when He finished, He said, I have set you an example that you should do as I have done for you. The kind of foot washing Christ is talking about is more than a physical act. It is a humbling of our heart. It's a willingness to set aside our personal agenda to reach out to someone who is hurting or lacking peace. Whose feet do you need to wash? Today, will you lend a listening ear and a compassionate heart? Whose burden will you bear? And as you do, ask God to present you with the opening to share His good news. This is really living, don't you think? This is Luis Palau.
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Today, I simply want to share with you a psalm that has really touched me. At times when I'm overwhelmed and I want to pray, but I can't find the words to speak, I simply read this psalm and I offer it as a prayer to the Lord. And as I read it, I want you to keep something in mind. David mentions enemies. However, when I apply this psalm to my life, the enemies I'm talking about are not physical enemies, but rather, I sometimes have to face an enemy called discouragement. Sometimes it's called anxiety or worry. These are all enemies. So for the next few moments, as I read this precious psalm from the Word of God, I encourage you to open up your heart to the Lord and cast all your burdens on Him. Psalm 27, verses 1 through 14. The Lord is my light and my salvation. So why should I be afraid? The Lord is my fortress, protecting me from danger. So why should I tremble? When evil people come to devour me, when my enemies and foes attack me, they will stumble and fall. Though a mighty army surrounds me, my heart will not be afraid. Even if I am attacked, I will remain confident. The one thing I ask of the Lord, the thing I seek most, is to live in the house of the Lord all the days of my life, delighting in the Lord's perfections and meditating in His temple. For He will conceal me there when troubles come. He will hide me in His sanctuary. He will place me out of reach on a high rock. Then I will hold my head high above my enemies who surround me. At His sanctuary, I will offer sacrifices with shouts of joy, singing and praising the Lord with music. Hear me as I pray, O Lord. Be merciful and answer me. My heart has heard you say, come and talk with me. And my heart responds, Lord, I am coming. Do not turn your back on me. Do not reject your servant in anger. You have always been my helper. Don't leave me alone now. Don't abandon me, O God of my salvation. Even if my father and mother abandon me, the Lord will hold me close. Teach me how to live, O Lord. Lead me along the right path, for my enemies are waiting for me. Do not let me fall into their hands, for they accuse me of things I've never done. With every breath, they threaten me with violence. Yet I am confident I will see the Lord's goodness while I am here in the land of the living. Wait patiently for the Lord. Be brave and courageous. Yes, wait patiently for the Lord. Now let us pray. My Lord, my Savior, Jesus Christ of Nazareth, the one and only Son of the living God. King Jesus, you are my light and my salvation. And because of that, whom shall I fear? What shall I be afraid of? When Jesus Christ our Lord is our refuge and the fortress of our lives, whom shall we dread? If God is for us, who can be against us? No one, because we serve an almighty, all-powerful, all-conquering God. Even if the wicked come up against us, we will not fear. Even if an army encamps against us, our hearts will not fear, because Jesus Christ holds all power. Lord, you're the one who has the final say. Father, my prayer is what your word says in Psalm 27, verse 4. One thing I have asked of the Lord, and that I will seek, that I may dwell in the house of the Lord, in His presence, all the days of my life, to gaze upon the beauty, the delightful loveliness and majestic grandeur of the Lord, and to meditate in His temple. Lord, I trust you, because in the day of trouble, you will be my shelter. You will always be my hiding place. You will lift me up on a rock. Because of this, I will sing praises to your name, O Lord. Your word in Psalm 95, verses 1 through 7, it says, come, let us sing for joy to the Lord. Let us shout aloud
to the rock of our salvation. Let us come before him with thanksgiving and extol him with music and song. For the Lord is the great God, the great King above all gods. In his hand are the depths of the earth, and the mountain peaks belong

0: way, the truth, and the life. We were once lost, but you have now called us to be yours. May your light shine within our lives, Lord. Let your light be seen in our character. Let your light be seen in our words and in our actions. Father, each and every day, may it be all about you. May we live to exalt you. May we live to praise you and worship you, because you are an awesome God. You are the Almighty God. Lord Jesus, be praised. Let your light shine and be seen in how I walk in this life, in how I conduct myself. Thank you for your word, dear God. For it says in Micah chapter 7, verse 8, "Do not rejoice over me, my enemy. When I fall, I will arise. When I sit in darkness, the Lord will be a light to me." I pray that in all I do, may I reflect your love. May I reflect your mercy to those around me. Thank you, Lord, for inviting me to be a part of your plan. In Jesus' name I pray. Amen.
1: For a moment, I want to encourage you to meditate on Psalm 27 today. In its entirety, Psalm 27 encapsulates David's deep trust in God's protection, guidance, and presence. And I believe that this is a passage that invites us to place our confidence in God, even in the face of challenges, and to seek Him with all our heart. Just as David found comfort and courage in his relationship with God, we too can draw strength from our faith in the midst of life's trials. And so Psalm chapter 27, verse 1, "The Lord is my light and my salvation. Whom shall I fear? The Lord is the stronghold of my life. Of whom shall I be afraid?" David begins by proclaiming his unwavering trust in God. He uses powerful metaphors, light and salvation, to convey that God illuminates his path and rescues him from danger. David's confidence in God's protection leads him to ask a rhetorical question. If God is on his side, there is no one to fear. This verse sets the tone for an entire psalm, emphasizing the strength of his faith in God's guidance and refuge. Verse 2, "When the wicked advance against me to devour me, it is my enemies and my foes who will stumble and fall." Here, David acknowledges the existence of enemies and challenges that may come up against him. However, he firmly believes that God will cause his enemies to stumble and fail in their attempt to harm him. This verse reflects David's assurance that God's power is greater than any threat he faces. Verse 3, "Though an army besiege me, my heart will not fear. Though war break out against me, even then I will be confident." David's confidence in God's protection continues to shine through. He uses strong imagery of an army besieging him and war breaking out, emphasizing the severity of the challenges he may encounter, yet he remains unshaken in his faith, declaring that his heart will not fear and he will maintain his confidence in God's deliverance. Verse 4, "One thing I ask from the Lord, this only do I seek, that I may dwell in the house of the Lord all the days of my life, to gaze on the beauty of the Lord and to seek him in his temple." David expresses his deepest desire to be in the presence of God. He longs to dwell in God's house, not just for a moment, but for all the days of his life. This reflects David's thirst for intimacy with God

and his eagerness to experience the beauty and wonder of God's presence. Verse 5, "For in the day of trouble, he will keep me safe in his dwelling. He will hide me in the shelter of his sacred tent and set me high upon a rock." David reaffirms his trust in God's protection and refuge. He believes that in times of trouble, God will provide safety and shelter. The image of being set high upon a rock symbolizes being placed above danger and adversity. Verse 6, "Then my head will be exalted above the enemies who surround me. At his sacred tent, I will sacrifice with shouts of joy. I will sing and make music to the Lord." David envisions a future where he will triumph over his enemies. He anticipates offering sacrifices and praises to God with shouts of joy, celebrating God's faithfulness and deliverance. Verse 7, "Hear my voice when I call, Lord. Be merciful to me and answer me." In this verse, David shifts to a heartfelt plea. He calls upon God to hear his prayers and to respond with mercy and grace. David recognizes his dependence on God's compassion and desires an intimate connection with him. Verse 8, "My heart says of you, seek his face. Your face, Lord, I will seek." David's heart prompts him to seek God's face. He responds to the call of his heart, expressing his determination to seek God's presence with zeal and devotion. Verse 9, "Do not hide your face from me. Do not turn your servant away in anger. You have been my helper. Do not reject me or forsake me, God, my Savior." David acknowledges his reliance on God's help and pleads for God's continued presence. He asks God not to turn away from him, recalling the history of God's guidance and salvation in his life. Verse 10, "Though my father and mother forsake me, the Lord will receive me." David acknowledges that even if his earthly relationships falter, he is confident that God will never abandon him. This verse reflects David's deep conviction in God's unwavering love and acceptance. Verse 11, "Teach me your way, Lord. Lead me in a straight path because of my oppressors." David desires to know God's ways and seeks his guidance. He asks for direction and wisdom to navigate his challenges, knowing that God's guidance will lead him on the right path. Verse 12, "Do not turn me over to the desires of my foes, for false witnesses rise up against me, spouting malicious accusations." David recognizes the threats posed by his enemies and false witnesses who spread lies against him. He pleads with God to protect him from their schemes. Verse 13, "I remain confident of this. I will see the goodness of the Lord in the land of the living." Despite the challenges, David holds on to his confidence in God's goodness. He anticipates witnessing God's blessing and provisions in his current life, not just in the distant future. Verse 14, "Wait for the Lord. Be strong and take heart and wait for the Lord." David concludes the psalm with a message of encouragement. He encourages himself and others to wait patiently for the Lord's guidance, strength, and deliverance. In times of uncertainty, he advises taking heart and finding strength in the Lord's promises.

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0: Blessed good morning to you and welcome to Morning Devotion on Hope 103.1. This is the fourth day of our week of anniversary, fifth anniversary celebration, and we have some guests with us this morning. We have Brother Otter and Sister Nautica with us this morning. They are going to be in charge of the devotion. They're going to be bringing a word and then taking a little time of prayer. And it's such a joy to have them with us this morning. As we said, this is one of the fruits of the ministry, and it's such a privilege to be able to bring them on to give back to you, but also to be a blessing to you, as God has moved upon their heart to be the prayer fuel, the engine driving the ministry. So we thank God for them this morning. And without delay, we don't want to keep the fire, the word back. We
1: using the
0: release
1: right
0: them.
1: Using
0: amen.
1: The right
0: yes. Amen. Amen.
2: Welcome to both of you. Welcome to Morning Devotions. Welcome, Sister Nautica. Welcome, Brother Otter.
3: Good morning. And thank you so very much for having me. I know I used to be on the men program, and I have not been there for quite a while. But there are things happening in the background that are good. Mm. Okay, so bless God. And thank you so much for having me.
0: Sister Nautica, over to you.
3: She muted.
0: Yeah, sorry.
4: There are souls to rescue. There are souls.
0: Go ahead.
5: Let me know if you can hear me.
0: Yeah, we're hearing
5: yes,
0: you plenty.
5: Good morning, and thank you guys for having us. I truly count it a privilege and an honor to be here, and I do not take it for granted. So thank you, Brother Thompson. Thank you, Lady Adonna. Brother A, it's awesome to see you. Good morning,
3: Grenada. Yes,
5: same here.
2: Good morning.
3: See me, and I have on the hello.
0: Yes, yeah,
5: I have one that says, you know, we remember Sister Velda.
3: Yeah.
5: All of this, and you know, I had one that says that in the voice of Sister Velda, stay focused. Dated February
3: 19, 2026.
0: Very well. Amen. Yes.
5: Yeah.
2: Yes, I'm spreading hope.
5: Yay! I can see Brother Thompson as well.
3: That's right. Yeah.
5: Yes.
3: Bless
5: God.
3: So, Sister Nautica, you want me to lead off, or you?
5: Yes, please, sir. Thank you.
3: Right. Okay, good morning. Good morning again. Well, today we just want to be able to share a little bit of God's word, and you know, just wake people up and let people know that God is alive and He's well and
2: Amen.
3: He's powerful, and His word is real. And we want to be able to, as Christians, be able to share God's word. Now, I want to say congratulations to Hope FM. Mm-hmm. This is 5 years, and I know that it has not been easy. It has not been easy, but the thing is, Hope FM has done marvelous work, you know, in a number of areas, in some of the praise and worship sessions that they would have had, in speaking to women, in speaking to men, in speaking to young men and women, and that is a testimony of faith, of commitment, and of dedication, because I'm telling you, it is not an easy task to be so consistent over time. I know for me personally, I have been impacted by the men program. You know, it brought me to a point where I have to say, look, I'm a man, and you know, there are struggles, there are things that you struggle with, there are things that you want company for, and you know, I have been part of some serious discussions, unorthodox, let me unconventional. All right, but truth is that men need to hear it. Mm-hmm. All right, and this particular FM station facilitated it. Mm-hmm. it facilitated the discussion. It facilitated that explosion of information that would touch the hearts of men and cause them to change. Okay, so I want to say congratulations and keep up the good work, because the truth is, I consider, and I would go into the scripture in a while, I consider Hope FM as a light. And incidentally, the first song that I heard when I came in was "Send the Light." Mm-hmm. God know what you're doing.
1: Mm-hmm. Amen. Amen.
3: God know, He know what you're doing. All right. So, just another guy. I don't know if you want to just open a short word of prayer for us, and then we will just go in the word and later on pray.
1: Hallelujah.
5: You're still good for hearing?
3: Yes.
5: Wonderful. Father, we give you thanks today.
1: Yeah.
5: We just exalt your name. Father, I couldn't help think about, you know, even as a GCC, the prayer family, this is a day that is set aside to just give you thanks, considered to be what we call Thankful Thursday. Cool. And Father, we just thank you for all that you have done and all that you will continue to do. Because God, this is your work. And you said if we acknowledge you in all our ways, you will direct our path.
3: Yes,
5: so Father, as we come this morning on this altar, God, we ask that you direct our path this morning. Father, Lord God, you have chosen your manservant to speak your word to your great people. And Father, I pray, oh God, that self will die, that you will be glorified.
3: Yes, Lord.
5: Father, I pray, oh God, that you move every obstacles in the way this morning, that your word will go forth with clarity and with might, Father, that it will transform lives and hearts, yes, God, in the name of Jesus. Father, remember, oh God, the Thompsons, Father, I pray, oh God, a special blessing upon their lives as they ask us, God, to come and to be in their space that you have given to them. And God, we don't take it for granted. So Father, we place this platform in your hands and we ask, oh God, that you have your divine way. Let it accomplish what you have set, purpose, and ordained for it on this day. In Jesus' mighty name, I pray with thanksgiving.
1: Amen.
3: Amen. Amen. Amen.
1: Amen.
3: So I'll just go straight into the scripture. And it is something that I believe all Christians should hear, okay? Mm-hmm. Because the time that we are living in is crucial. It's short.
1: Mm-hmm.
3: It is short. And there must be an urgency in the way that we do things, okay? So I would just talk a little bit from the Word of God, from Matthew chapter 5. Mm-hmm. Verse 14 to the end. To the end, that would be to verse 16, I think it is. All right? And it says, "Ye are the light of the world. A city that is set on a hill cannot be hid. Neither do men light a candle and put it under a bushel, but on a candlestick, and it giveth light unto all that are in the house." This is the encouragement. "Let your light so shine before men that they may see your good works and glorify your Father which is in heaven." Now, when Sister Nodica, we debated whether, you know, I would share the word and so forth, and she said we need to pray about it. He didn't get an opportunity to pray, but God dropped this thing in my spirit. He said, "Hope FM is like a light." It's like a light, all right. And the truth is, Hope FM has brought clarity to some issues. It has brought clarity to some issues. So the truth is that light, when you look at the very nature of light, if you are in a dark room and you light a candle, I'm not even talking about fluorescent bulb and thing yet, but you light a candle, darkness have no other choice but to move away.
1: Mm-hmm.
3: All right?
1: Yeah.
5: Mm-hmm.
3: Further to that, there are things that you are not able to see in darkness.
5: True.
3: Have you ever tried to move around in your own house? You don't even know where things are, and you're falling over and you're bouncing your toe and all kind of things.

0: Alright, so Sister Nordica, I didn't hear the pieces, but the guys are back, coming back on now. Seems like they're getting through. So, let me add Brother Otter on with us in the meantime, and when Trevor is here, we'll take it there.
1: Okay. Light as
0: well. Oh, he can't hear you because he doesn't know why.
2: Great.
0: That's okay.
2: Great to be Lord and be alive. Great to be praised. Be
3: ready to be.
0: So when they get it together on the other side, they come back here. Mm-hmm.
2: All right.
0: So there you go. Brother Otter.
2: Hey, hello.
4: Hello.
1: Light has come, sir.
0: So, I Trevor getting through on his end? You can't hear him, no. I think he mutes whatever he did. He mutes it.
2: I'm hearing him.
0: Okay, great. Yeah. You can get your camera back up as yet. I was just jumping into. Don't let Sister Norica feel like she's alone. Don't worry. I guess I can come out now and leave you guys to go.
1: I greatly appreciate it. I got back in.
0: Right. That is right.
2: I'm getting a feedback.
0: Getting a feedback. All right, hold on.
2: Go ahead.
0: Yeah, the camera mic is on. There you go.
4: Hallelujah. Okay, so tonight, did you hear me?
2: What? Yeah, go ahead. Sister Nordica, are you hearing me?
1: Yes, sir. Loud and clear. Light has come.
2: Light has come. The darkness feel it can overcome the light. But nothing no go so. Nothing no go so. Yes. Yes. When God is involved, they will try, but they cannot overcome.
1: That's right.
2: Cannot overcome the light.
1: That's it.
2: Amen. Amen. So we will just continue. And I was saying before I was rudely interrupted. I was rudely interrupted that when you put on the light in a dark area, darkness just have to flee, or not, well, immediately, if not sooner. Yeah, it just has to flee. So there is power in the light. Okay, there are things, so light has power.
1: I am not hearing you. Okay.
2: You hearing me now?
3: Mm-hmm. Go ahead.
1: Right. Yes.
2: Light has power. And it also is a revealing, something that reveals truth. So when you, if your room is in darkness and you try to walk, you're bouncing into items, you're stumbling over, you're doing everything. But when the light comes, you are able to see truth.
1: All right.
2: You are able to see truth. Okay? Light must be revealing. The truth is that the Bible is saying you don't light a candle and put it and cover it over. No. You have to put it on a candlestick so others could see, others could get the light. Insects, I sometimes stay out in my veranda to do little devotions and so on. When I put on light in the darkness, insects are attracted to light. Okay? Now, I am just making an appeal to our brothers and sisters who are believers. God has given us light. In fact, he said that ye are the light of the world. We are the light. This is a powerful statement. It means that we have the power to push back darkness to a place where darkness had to go and hide. We are the light of the world. We are the light of the world. I want that to sink in because it means that we have power over darkness. The Bible said that, you know, when the light is on, darkness cannot understand. It cannot comprehend the light. Mm-hmm. It cannot understand the light.
3: Hallelujah.
2: And that speaks of power. So, I mean, to be able to understand something, you should be able to overcome it.
3: Amen.
2: But darkness cannot overcome light. Mm-hmm. Okay? It cannot overcome light.
3: No way.
2: No way, no how. However you try, there's no such thing as darkness overcoming light. That there's too much darkness that light can't shine.
5: Amen.
3: Hallelujah.
2: So I want us to understand that you can stay with one little 25-watt bulb in a house on top of a hill, and everybody else do her current, but you go see the house lighting.
3: Mm-hmm.
2: And that is what we are called to do as Christians. We are called to be light.
5: Mm-hmm. Hallelujah.
2: We are living in a world of darkness. And if you are a believer, what you should not do is to cover your light that God give you.
3: Mm-hmm.
2: We are called to share some things and to break some barriers and to dispel some wickedness in this land that, you know, we cannot just hide. We cannot hide. We cannot hide. We must never be afraid of the darkness. Mm-hmm. Never ever be afraid, because Amen. We are called light. And the person that give us light is Jesus Christ.
5: Hallelujah.
2: And the Holy Spirit.
5: Hallelujah.
2: Okay? So we are called to show our the light that is embedded in us, the talents that is embedded in us, the gifts of the Holy Spirit and the fruits of the Holy Spirit. When you walk down the road and you know you're going through trouble, but you're smiling, and people are saying, "Oh, what's going on with you? You're smiling so." You know, you can't go and testify and say, "Oh boy, what, I've seen so much trouble and this and that." No, the Spirit of God is within you, and regardless of where the storm come and the darkness come trying to come over your life, God keeps you and calls you to shine.
3: Amen, amen, amen, amen.
2: I don't know about you, but I have gone through some trials and tribulations. I've gone through some testings, okay? And people know that I'm going through it. People are aware, they know, they might have heard, but they say, "Wait, now, how you calm so?" Ah, boy, it's not because of my own doing, no, but the light that is within me, it must shine through, it just has to shine through.
3: Amen.
2: Right? So I'm calling on our believers. I'm calling on our believers. We are in a world. Let me tell you, time is short.
3: Mm-hmm.
2: Time is short.
5: Yes.
2: Time is short. And let me tell you, the enemy is showing up some things and figure, you know, when you show up something, people get scared and they get frightened and they back into a corner and they cover up themselves and they don't want people to know that they are Christian. But hello, we have to stand up and place our light on that candlestick. Let other people see.
3: Yes. Hallelujah. Ooh. Hallelujah. Oh God.
2: We have to do that.
3: Yes.
2: Because there are people who are depending on us to share that little light so that they could see what's going on.
3: Yes.
2: And they could sort their lives out.
3: Yes.
5: Amen.
2: We have a role and a function. The Bible says that He has called us to be disciples.
3: Mm.
2: Not just to cause people to be saved, but cause people to have a full understanding of His word.
3: Mm.
2: So He must be able to share His word.
3: Mm.
5: Hallelujah.
2: So that it's like you have a little fire here. Mm. Right? I know sometimes, I remember when we used to go on the island and cook and thing, you light a little fire. You have spent nights on the island and so, you light a little fire here. And you're cooking one thing, but you want a next little fire side, so you have to borrow a little light from the first fire side that you have, and to go and light the next fire side to cook.
3: Yes,
2: that is what the Christian thing is about.
3: Yes, yes, yes.
2: Let people get the light from you.
3: Hallelujah.
2: Let they get the flame. Let they get the fire from you.
5: Hallelujah.
2: To light a fire elsewhere.
3: Oh,
2: let the fire spread, man.
3: Yes.
5: Hallelujah.
2: Let the fire spread. Let the fire spread.
3: Fire, Lord.
2: Right. This nation needs the fire of God to burn out some wickedness, burn out some evil thing, burn out the darkness and bring the light.
5: Yes.
2: Bring the light.
5: Yes.
2: Spirit. Okay?
3: Thank you, Jesus.
2: We have to make sure that the word of God goes forth with power, with might, and dispelling the darkness that seem to be gradually trying to overtake us. No, but the light is there. And the darkness cannot comprehend it, and it cannot overcome it.
3: Amen.
2: Right? That is a word for me, for me today, and to our fellow brothers and sisters, Christian brothers and sisters.
3: Can't understand.
2: There are so many people that need to just know the comfort of God.
3: Hallelujah.
2: They need salvation.
3: Oh God.
2: Yes. Huh? They need to know that there is something that could hold them through the trials and the troubles that of this world.
3: Holy Spirit. Right?
2: And we need, as Christians, God has called us, eh? He ain't calling nobody else but us. Mm-hmm. Share the word of God.
3: Amen.
2: Send the light. Mm-hmm. Send the light.
3: Mm. Oh, praise
2: so that's
3: God.
2: My word for you today.
3: Amen. Sister Norica, praise God.
2: Over to you.
3: Hallelujah.
5: Praise the Lord. I keep it with Brother Otter, because when the power went on out, I was just praying. So if that's okay, Brother A, know that you were out for some time. You brought the word, just pray the word through. And that's what I would say, if that's okay.
3: Amen.
5: Yeah, give you that opportunity.
2: All right, let's just, my Father, we give you so much thanks. Yes. We are so grateful. Because of your power and because of your might, oh God.
3: Holy Spirit.
2: Lord God, we thank you for this opportunity. Jesus. Even though the enemy tried, oh God, you overcame.
3: Yes.
5: Yes, God.
2: You overcame, oh God, and there is power in your word. There is power in you. You are all powerful, mighty God, and we thank you that you are the light of the world. And Father, we thank you that you have sent that light for us. You have given us that light so that we are able, oh God, to dispel the darkness of this world. We thank you. Mighty God, help us to understand who we are and whose we are. Oh God, help us not to hide. Help us not to cower in the corner.
3: Jesus.
2: But Father, help us, oh God, to be able to speak, open our mouth and speak the truth to our brothers and our sisters, bringing light to their hearts, light to their dark corner, oh God. Help us, Father, to create that impact individually.
3: Yes.
2: So when we have spots of light all over the place, this nation will be lightened.
3: Yes.
5: In Jesus'
2: name. Mighty God, your word must go forth.
3: Hallelujah.
2: God, and you have called us, Lord, to be able to share that word to others. Lord God, to dispel the wickedness of this world, that your righteousness, your holiness shall prevail over Grenada, Karakou, and Piti Matnik.
5: Yes, God.
2: Mighty God, just as how this FM station is bringing the word of God every single day, mighty God, help us as individuals to follow that. Follow that light. God, follow your light, mighty God. So use us in a powerful way, oh God, to dispel the darkness, Jesus.
3: Yes.
2: Lord, give us the strength, give us the energy, God, give us that motivation, that internal fire.
3: Hallelujah.
2: Mighty God, that we would be able to do what we ought to do,
3: Jesus.
2: Oh God, to conquer the enemy, in Jesus' name. Father, let your will be done.
3: Yes.
2: In Jesus' name, I pray thanksgiving.
3: Hallelujah.
5: Amen.
3: Amen.
5: Amen.
3: Amen. Oh, praise God. What an experience. That's what I can say. What an experience. Because you've said one very profound truth. The darkness cannot understand the light. So why want people to understand you? You know, why they can't understand? Come on. You are in a different dimension.
2: That's right. That's right.
3: You're living in a different dimension, in a different plane. You know, that many will not be able to understand. You are the light. Darkness cannot comprehend the light. That is a profound truth that Christ revealed, and I pray that every one of us' eyes will be open to that. So when you walk and when you engage with people and you realize they're not understanding you, don't worry yourself.
2: Right.
3: Don't disturb.
2: That's quite all right.
3: Don't let your peace be disturbed. You know?
5: Amen.
3: Remain the light.
5: Amen.
3: Oh, praise God. So it's such a joy to have you all, amen, this morning. What a blessing to me and to us.
5: Yes.
3: Yes.
6: We just want to say thank you for staying on, those of you online in YouTube and Facebook and on Radio Land, for being there with us even through the power outage, that you remain and you stayed on. And we pray that that word, when you meditate upon it and realize that you are that light, that the darkness is dependent, the people in darkness is dependent on you to shine and to, for deliverance to come out of their darkness.
2: Amen.
6: Yes, so we keep in the light.
3: Amen.
1: Amen. Mm-hmm. Before we leave, Brother Thompson and Lady Adonna, if that's okay.
3: Yeah, yeah.
1: I just want to share one thing that the Lord laid upon my heart concerning everyone who is part of the radio station, who does some form of ministry. God is looking for consecrated voices that will establish His kingdom in the atmosphere. Hope FM is not just a broadcasting content. It is called to carry heaven's government through the airwaves. So that's why those on the station must remain before the Lord.
3: Amen.
1: Governmental ministry, which is what

0: meeting place with the Lord. Mm-hmm. Mm-hmm. So as we continue to pray you guys through, I just wanted to share this as the Lord laid it upon my heart. He brought it in a song. I want to see your kingdom here. I want to see your kingdom here. And then he started to show me Hope FM.
1: Mm-hmm.
0: Amen.
1: Mm-hmm.
0: So remain, I encourage everyone who have some form of segment on the radio station, remain at the feet of Jesus.
1: Amen.
0: Governmental ministry requires divine instructions.
2: Amen.
0: Amen.
1: Amen.
0: And we continue to stand with you all. Thank you. Thank you.
2: Sister Nautica, are you hearing me?
0: Yes, I am.
2: Right. I just want to also say congratulations to the prayer group. We are celebrating. Yes. We are celebrating 3 years. Three years, and that's a milestone.
1: Mm-hmm.
2: All right, 3 years of getting up and praying, interceding, and seeing things happen, seeing things shift, seeing people's lives changed through prayer and through intercession. So,
1: amen.
2: To all the prayer family, good morning, and God bless you. God bless
0: amen.
2: You. God bless you. All right, and let's continue to keep do the Lord's work.
1: Amen.
0: Amen.
1: Praise God. Governmental ministry.
2: Yes, sir.
1: Amen. On point. Amen. Amen. Yeah. Thank you very much, my brother and my sister. It's such a blessing to have you all join me. I said to my wife, you know, the Seymour tomorrow, if they knew, think he spoiled this big mistake, you know.
2: Yeah.
1: So tomorrow is open. I inviting you all back, amen, to come back tomorrow morning.
2: Have
1: because
2: no
1: there was no one selected for this tomorrow, and I that word is hot like a fire in my spirit.
0: Uh-huh.
1: You know? Yeah. And so tomorrow is open to come back and join us as we wrap, you know, for this final time of prayer and intercession and the word for
0: amen.
1: The fifth anniversary. God bless you.
2: Amen.
1: Have a great day, and
0: amen.
1: See you tomorrow
0: you
1: morning.
0: Too.
1: God
0: thank willing. You guys again. See you guys tomorrow.
2: Yes, yes.
3: Have tomorrow. A wonderful day.
0: You too.
2: Thank you.
0: Blessings, everybody.
1: Bless
0: GCC
1: you.
0: Blessings. Love and appreciate you all.
2: Thank you. Thank you.
0: Okay. Bye.
2: God bless.
0: Bye
2: bye.

Anthony, the United Nations has launched its 2025 annual results report for Barbados and the Eastern Caribbean, including Grenada, highlighting more than $73 million US dollars in support for government development priorities across the region amid growing climate, economic and social changes. Speaking during the launch, UN Resident Coordinator Simon Springett said the report reflects the resilience of Caribbean people and the importance of strong partnerships and multilateral cooperation for small island developing states. The UN says more than $36 million US dollars was mobilized in 2025 for climate adaptation, disaster risk reduction and climate smart agriculture. A new Barbados-based regional logistics hub was also established to strengthen disaster response across nine Caribbean countries. CARICOM Chair Dr. Terence Drew commended the UN for its continued support to the region, while also calling for reforms that maintain strong technical support for Caribbean states. The report also highlighted assistance to more than 7,700 people impacted by Hurricane Beryl, along with ongoing investments in health, digital transformation, governance and social protection. The Traffic Department of the Royal Grenada Police Force is reminding the public that temporary traffic arrangements remain in effect for the Mount Kuma to Chantilly G-Cruise Pipeline project. Under the arrangements, Lamode Public Road operates

a one-way route toward Mount Gay, while Beaulieu Public Road is one-way toward Snug Corner. Motorists traveling St. George's from Grandy Tang are required to turn left onto Boca Public Road, then left onto Melrose Public Road, before exiting onto Lamoth Public Road. Drivers traveling from New Hampshire and surrounding areas must turn left to the Beaulieu Boca Junction, then right onto Melrose Public Road, before exiting onto Lamoth Public Road. The police notes the arrangements do not apply to trucks and buses who will continue to use the regular route. The traffic measures took effect on Thursday and are expected to remain in place for 3 weeks. Government is encouraging livestock farmers to apply for participation in the National Livestock Breeding Program aimed at strengthening sheep and goat production across Grenada. The initiative will provide selected farmers with improved breeding rams and bucks, technical training and guidance, as well as support for housing and biosecurity upgrades. Participants will also become part of a structured national breeding system. Officials say the program is designed to boost local meat production, improve farm incomes, and build a stronger, more resilient livestock sector. Farmers committed to proper livestock management have been encouraged to apply and complete their applications carefully for consideration by the selection committee. Regionally, Cuba is facing a worsening energy crisis as widespread blackouts and severe fuel shortages continue to affect communities across the island, sparking protests in and around Havana. Residents in several neighborhoods reportedly took to the streets, banging pots and pans and demanding the restoration of electricity as outages stretched for hours at a time. In some provinces, blackouts were reported to be almost continuous. Energy Minister Vicente de la Oliva said the country's fuel reserves supplied by Russia had been exhausted, warning that Cuba's power grid was now in a critical state. Officials say the country is currently relying on domestic crude oil, natural gas, and renewable energy sources to maintain electricity generation. The Cuban government blamed the worsening situation with the U.S. sanctions and tighter oil restrictions imposed earlier this year. President Miguel Díaz-Canel described the measures as a genocidal energy blockade, claiming pressure from Washington had reduced fuel deliveries to the island. Cuba's aging electricity infrastructure, including several thermoelectric plants more than 40 years old, has contributed to repeated nationwide blackouts since 2024. Authorities say the crisis has also intensified shortages of food, medicine, and other essential supplies. A passenger aboard a Carnival Liberty has died after going overboard while the vessel was sailing from Celebration Key to Nassau, Bahamas. According to Carnival Cruise Line, the male guest climbed over the balcony railing of his stateroom and entered the water while the ship was at sea. The cruise line confirmed crew members immediately launched a search and rescue operation. The passenger was recovered from the water, but later died despite the response efforts. His identity has not yet been released. Carnival said it is providing support to the victim's family who were traveling with him and extended condolences following the incident. The ship was reportedly en route in the Bahamas following a stop at the cruise line's private destination, Celebration Key. Internationally, in what has been described as a high-profile diplomatic meeting, Xi Jinping hosted a grand welcome for Donald Trump on the opening day of a visit aimed at easing tensions between the world's two largest economies. The ceremony at the Great Hall of the People featured a military honor guard, a gun salute, and the playing of the United States national anthem, with schoolchildren waving Chinese and American flags as Trump arrived. During the reception, Trump exchanged warm greetings with Xi, at one point patting him on the arm and later describing him as a great leader, praising China during public remarks. The visit comes amid the backdrop of years of strained relations between Washington and Beijing, including a prolonged trade dispute where both sides previously imposed tariffs exceeding 100%. Analysts say the meeting has been closely watched for signs of whether both countries can maintain a fragile truce and potentially chart a new path in economic and diplomatic relations. At least 8 people, including a 12-year-old girl, had been killed in Kyiv after a large-scale Russian drone and missile attack struck Kyiv and other regions overnight, according to Ukrainian officials. Emergency services said the victims were pulled from the rubble of a partially destroyed apartment building where rescue teams continue searching for around 20 people still missing, dozens more injured, including children. Ukrainian President Volodymyr Zelensky says the attack involved more than 670 drones and 56 missiles targeting over 180 sites across the country, including residential buildings. He described the barrage as one of the largest since the start of the Russia's full-scale invasion in 2022, adding that more than 1,500 drones had been launched at Ukrainian cities in recent days. Authorities in Kyiv have declared a day of mourning
as search and rescue operations continue. Officials say a significant number of incoming drones were intercepted, but many still reach civilian areas, causing widespread destruction. And that's it for news today. I am Eugenia Peters.

0: This is John Jenkins for Teaching Missions International. Welcome to our broadcast of Dave's Devotion for Today. In today's devotion, 12 Baskets of Leftovers, Dave encourages us to generously share the grace that God has given each of us, just as Dave has done in this, his 500th recorded episode. And now, Dave's Devotion. Over the years, I have discovered that God's grace is like a bubbling, overflowing spring, not something in a bucket that we use up. As we share God's grace in reaching out to others, it becomes more than it was before. This is a constant source of amazement to me, but it shouldn't be. God is that way Himself. He's everywhere, in every place, all the time, from before time and throughout eternity, and His grace is an expression of who He is. Our problem is not that we expect too much from God, we expect too little. Today, let's consider a familiar scene from Mark's Gospel and what it might mean for our lives. Late in the afternoon, His disciples came to Jesus and said, "This is a remote place, and it's already getting late. Send the crowds away so they can go and buy something to eat." But Jesus said, "You feed them." "With what?" they asked. "How much bread do you have?" He asked. They came back and reported, "We have 5 loaves of bread and 2 fish. Then Jesus told the disciples to have all the people sit down. So they sat down in groups of 50 or 100. Jesus took the 5 loaves and 2 fish, looked up toward heaven, and blessed them. Breaking the loaves into pieces, He kept giving the bread to the disciples so they could distribute it to the people. He also divided the fish for everyone to share. They all ate as much as they wanted, and afterward, the disciples picked up 12 baskets of leftover bread and fish. 5,000 men and their families were fed from those loaves. Mark 6:35-44 excerpted. This familiar story reveals how our thinking is so very different from God's thinking. Jesus had been teaching thousands of people who were getting tired and hungry. So the disciples said to Jesus, "Send the crowds away so they can go and buy something to eat." I love Jesus' response. "You feed them." Wouldn't you just love to have seen the disciples' faces? But they did as Jesus asked and went out to inventory the available supplies. They came back with this grand total. "We have 5 loaves and 2 fish. Then Jesus gave them directions. "Okay, have everyone sit down on the grass in groups. Now wait a moment while I say grace." Mark then states, "Breaking the loaves into pieces, He kept giving the bread to the disciples so they could distribute it to the people. He also divided the fish for everyone to share." Did you catch that? He kept giving the bread to the disciples. It was multiplying in His hands as He gave it to them. And when they all ate as much as they wanted, the disciples gathered up 12 baskets of leftovers. There's an important principle here. God's grace grows as we share it with others. Do you want to experience more of God's grace? Start sharing it. Reach out and care for others. There's plenty to go around, and that is very good news. Thanks for listening, and thanks, Dave, for the grace you've shared with TMI's listeners 3 times weekly since March of 2023. 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

Grenada, arise. The sound of revival is calling this nation once again. The New Testament Church of God, Grenada, proudly presents its 66th Annual National Convention 2026. 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Come hungry for God. Come ready for breakthrough. Come expecting the fire of the Holy Spirit to move in a mighty way. Revival is not coming. Revival is here. The New Testament Church of God, Grenada, 66th Annual National Convention 2026. Don't miss it.

0: That is an example of just one of the many lies that women of all ages believe. And it doesn't start when you're an adult. It begins when you're much younger than that. And we'll be talking about that today on Focus on the Family. Your host is Focus President and author Jim Daly. And our guest is Dana Gresh. She'll point out some of those lies and how you can talk them through with your daughter. Thanks for joining us. I'm John Fuller.
1: John, I have all sons, so this is not my experience. I wish I would have had at least one daughter, but it didn't happen. I know you have three daughters.
2: I do.
1: Describe that season when they were in their tween years. Was that pretty difficult? And did you and Dana have help in fighting those lies that they might have been believing?
0: Well, we had plenty of help because, of course, I work here at Focus on the Family.
1: There
0: so
1: you go.
0: A treasure trove, as you call it, of resources. But we did have plenty of challenges. The relationship that they had with their...
1: There you go.
0: I think one of the biggest...

0: concentrate on the girls. So it's vital that parents have these conversations. Dads play a critical role as well with the daughters, mm-hmm. obviously too with their sons. But again, we're going to concentrate on Dana's great book today.
1: Yeah, Dana Gresh is a seasoned guest here. It's been a while since we've had her here, but we're so glad to have her back. She's the founder of the ministry True Girl and co-hosts a podcast for Revive Our Hearts and is a speaker at a number of women's events. She has two great books for us to talk about today. One is called Lies Girls Believe and the Truth That Sets Them Free. And then there's a companion volume, A Mom's Guide to Lies Girls Believe. So we'll cover a lot of ground here. And if you want to learn more, stop by the show notes. We've got all the details there for you.
0: Dana, welcome back.
2: Wow.
0: It's good to see you.
2: So good to be back.
0: It's been a little while.
2: It has been.
0: But it's wonderful to have you back in Colorado Springs. Hope you enjoy the beautiful weather.
2: It is beautiful.
0: Hey, let me get right at it. You start off in the books talking about the insecurity that crept up on you. Mm-hmm. What happened and how does it relate to the lies girls are told about friendship?
2: Well, I think every woman, I don't know if men experience this, you'll have to tell me, feels lonely at some point. We feel like we don't have enough friendship or the right kinds of friendship, or we hear about somebody else's great connection and best friend and we're like, I don't have that. It's a craving in our heart that really ultimately is reminding us of our need for friendship with Jesus. Mm-hmm. But I experienced that recently, well, not recently, but when I was writing the book, I was just having one of those days. I was like, I don't think anyone likes me.
0: Oh,
2: I probably got some hate mail or something from somebody that started me on a spiral. And, you know, you play that tape in your mind of all the negative thoughts that have ever been said, all the negative things you've ever thought. And that was playing in my head. And I don't know why, but I specifically thought of my friend Laura Booz. And I thought, I bet she doesn't like me. Now, I'm dramatizing here. I'm not that childish. But who am I kidding? Yes, I am. I was that childish. And, you know, I just finally, I said, Lord, I'm coming to you with my loneliness. I'm coming to you with this sadness. What do you want to teach me? And I had a great time with the Lord that night. The next morning, I walked into my office. And would you believe it? My friend Laura Booz, who I hadn't heard from for months, there was a note on my desk from her that she had dropped off that morning that just said, I don't know why, but God just had you on my heart today. I wanted to tell you how special of a friend you are to me.
0: That's amazing.
2: But you know what that showed me is it really is, God is driving us with our loneliness and our fear of missing out and all of those things to Him. And as moms, we have to run to Him for those things and be really careful that we don't try to give our daughters an artificial fix when He is using loneliness to draw our daughters to Him.
0: Yeah, you know, I'm back at your comment there about, you know, the differences between men and women. And I think it's interesting, of course, all the books out there, you know, Venus and Mars and spaghetti and waffles, and how men and women are different. But men do have an incredible capacity to compartmentalize.
2: Yeah.
0: And I think that works for us. You know, they talk about men that go to war like World War II. They could have seen horrific things. They never talk about it again. They lock it away in some compartment in their head and in their emotions.
2: Which they should not do.
0: Correct.
2: We should
0: I mean, it's not healthy, but it is kind of the wiring that we have. That if we are in a bad spot, we just kind of lock that door of our heart and throw the key away.
2: Right.
0: And it may come up in different ways. Women are so interconnected in their brains and their emotions, that spaghetti factor, you know, just wiring everywhere.
2: Well, one of the interesting things is the part of the brain that really processes relationship and friendship and connection, the thalamus, male brain is 2 to 3 times larger just because, you know, men have more weight, more mass. So they have more weight, more mass in their brains. But this, their brain is not 2 to 3 times larger. Their brain is larger. But this
0: don't
2: part
0: give us
2: of the
0: too
2: brain.
0: Much credit.
2: Right, right.
1: We have big heads
2: don't
1: already.
2: Don't let that go to your head.
0: John and I were feeling good there for a second.
2: This part of the brain, the thalamus, which is kind of in the center of the brain and it helps us relate and remember and have friendship, is 2 to 3 times larger in the female, even though the male brain is generally a bit larger. So God has even just given us more geographical space to experience friendship and relationships. And that's why it hurts more when those things aren't going quite well.
0: It makes total sense. I mean, I see that in my, you know, conversations with Jean, and she'll tell me about her friends. And I can't remember who suggested this, but this is a great idea for the guys listening. Ask your wife how her relationships with her girlfriends is going.
2: Have you done it?
0: Yeah. Jean was like, wow. She just started sharing all this stuff. And, you know, at some point went, wow, I didn't know I'd get that much information. But it's a great question. So that's a good opener. What is the first lie that was told to Eve in the garden? I think we all, if we've read the story, we kind of know it. But it played to her emotions. Describe that the way you process
2: it. Well, can you imagine life before lies and deception?
0: It's hard.
2: Yeah, and the beauty of that place they lived in, and they're cocooned in fellowship with God. They walked with God every day.
0: In the cool of the afternoon.
2: In the cool of the afternoon, they walked with him. What a gift that they experienced friendship with their Creator. And then Satan comes, disguised as a snake, and the book of John says that he is a liar, and he is the father of all lies. Every lie you've ever heard originates with one source, Satan. He is the father of them. And he comes with that first lie to Eve. And think about this. It's this beautiful garden full of trees, right? And God has given them some instructions. You can eat of every tree in the garden. So many to choose from. I don't know what kind of trees, but there are a lot of trees, right? And he says this one tree is the only one that's off limits. So what God had given to them was far more significant than what he was withholding. There's a lesson in that for somebody today. But Satan comes, and what does he try to tell Eve? He essentially tells her, did God really say? So he makes her question.
0: Right.
2: And she starts to embellish what God says. And she says, God said, we can't even touch the tree or we'll die. God didn't say that. He didn't say, don't touch the tree. He said, don't eat from it. There's legalism. From the beginning, we see legalism alive and well.
0: Oh, interesting.
2: We take God's rules and we make them a bigger rule than they really are. Don't do that in your parenting. Don't do that in your parenting. Rules without relationship are so damaging to the heart of a child. But right from the beginning, we see we had a proclivity for that. And what Eve ultimately believed, I think, at the base of that tree is the first lie we write about in Lies Girls Believe. I should say Nancy DeMoss Wagamuth helped me a lot with forming this book. God is not enough. God is not enough. I need that piece of fruit. Because if I have that piece of fruit, I'm going to be like God, right? That was the lie she believed. And that's really the lie that all of us believe when we reach for whatever it is, when we reach for food, when we reach for the remote control, when we reach for our phones to scroll mindlessly through social media, when we reach for pornography, when we reach for friendships that aren't healthy for us, we're saying God isn't enough. Now, what do you think girls between the ages of 8 and 12, you got to really put your creative thinking caps. John has a better chance of getting this answer.
0: I'm going to miss
2: correct.
0: This already.
1: Probably still
2: all right.
1: Miss it.
2: So what do you think? I mean, girls said a lot of things. If I could get on the soccer team, then God would be enough. If I could have a best friend, then God would be enough. If I could have this kind of schooling, God would be enough. If I could have a puppy, God would be enough, right? But what do you think was the one thing that most of them mentioned every time?
0: John?
1: I don't know. I guess
2: It might be what we're talking about. Relationships.
0: Yeah, there we go.
2: They were like, if I had a friend, or if I had more friends, or if I had a best friend, then God would be enough. And so right here you have something that really needs to be addressed, because that ache in her heart is for what? Who did God create her to have relationship with?
0: Right. With him.
2: God created your daughter to have relationship with him. And until she has that relationship with him, you know, I remember one of my girls was in college. She decided to stay for a summer and do some work there on campus. And she was really lonely. Well, I'm an author. I can write from anywhere. So I go into mom fix it mode, which is moms pay close attention because we should not do this.
0: But I was dad thing. Let's fix it.
2: But moms do it too. I was ready to pack my suitcase and go just like at least for a week, be with her, go out with her for dinner at night, be her friend, fix the brokenness, right? Fix the ache, fix the loneliness. And I'm weeding my flower bed and I'm just like planning the trip. And suddenly I sense in my heart God saying, do you really want to get in the way of the work I'm doing in your daughter's heart?
0: Wow, that's tough.
2: What if this loneliness, I'm allowing it to happen so she'll need me? And I knew it was true.
0: Yeah.
2: And I just sat down with my weeding equipment and cried because I knew that the pain she was going to feel, there was no way around it. But that I, as a mom, the best thing I could do was help her to understand God is enough.
0: Yeah.
2: In this lonely summer.
0: Yeah, that is so good. And I think, you know, it's important. We're concentrating on your book, Lies Girls Believe. So we're not trying to bash women and girls without, you know, a reciprocal boy-man thing. But that's the topic today.
2: Yeah, and you guys have your issues, we should say.
0: And for those, but women are highly sensitive to this. And we'll get criticism that, why are you so tough on women? It's not to hurt or harm anybody. Yeah. We're talking about those lies that girls believe, that those little seeds get in their heart. And as parents, we've got to be attentive to helping them better understand their image in Christ, who they are in Christ, etc.
2: And loneliness really is a problem right now in a special way. Really, about the year 2019, I started looking at stats and trends because we saw what can only be described as hockey stick growth in the loneliness of teens. Now, anytime you see hockey stick growth, that means something significant happened. Generally, sociologists see slow climbing trends or slow declines, right? You don't see boom up or boom down. What we see is this hockey stick trend of loneliness in teenagers starting about the year 2007 or 2008. Now, at the same time, we were seeing hockey stick trends, a downward trend of kids not spending time hanging out with each other. You see kids in the 70s, it's like they're all hanging out. And then it must have been the Reagan years. Suddenly in like the 80s and 90s, it comes down a little bit. It like slowly slopes down. But then in 2007, boom, kids are not hanging out with each other. Again, starting about 2007, what happened in 2007?
0: Cell phone.
2: Smartphones.
0: That's what happened.
2: Smartphones, social media came to be.
0: Yeah.
2: And now kids, they say kids are spending an average of 9 hours a day on their phones for entertainment. I think it's a lot higher than that. And that tweens are spending about 5 hours a day on some sort of a device. And they're doing entertainment, YouTube, sometimes social media, even under the age of 12, even though it's really not recommended under the age of 12. So that is creating a new dynamic of loneliness that we haven't seen previously.
0: Yeah. Dana, in addition to that loneliness factor you're talking about, in a highly connected culture, teen culture, preteen culture, where they've got so much accessibility to chat, do their Twitters or whatever they're doing now. I don't even know. That's how disconnected I can be sometimes. But in that regard, cyberbullying is something that seems to be heavily weighted toward girls. You know, girls get really ridiculed and, and bullied in a social media context. Describe that and the importance of combating that and being in touch with your daughters about the effect of that.
2: Well, I think that is part of what creates the loneliness. It's not just that there's not a friendship right in front of me who I can trust and I'm getting to know and I'm making eye contact, I'm reading nonverbals, and I'm feeling loved and connected. But when she's on social media, she's not getting any of that. And it's really easy to distort even a neutral message. Let's say you see a picture of your friend at a friend's birthday that you didn't get invited to. Suddenly that becomes FOMO, fear of missing out. And that spirals into a lot of insecurity. But then there is literally cyberbullying can be very deadly, very dangerous, not always to a girl's physical body, but to her spirit.
0: It
2: crushes a girl's heart. And she can begin, it can feed lies that she already believes about herself.
0: Yeah.
2: You know, lies that she's not loved, that she's not worth anything, that she's not beautiful. Like we heard that example at the top of the program, that not feeling beautiful is really an important thing. God created women to be kind of, I think, the epitome of his creation, this beautiful expression of his beauty. And I think that's a good and beautiful thing, and it's to be celebrated. But when the world is distorting it with lights and makeup and poreless skin, and this girl shows up and she's like, I don't look like that when I wake up. Guess what? Neither does that celebrity look like that when they wake up. They've already been through hair and makeup to fake that picture. But then you put on top of that the bullying, where they're actually told horrible things about themselves.
0: In that friendship and relationship space, you've talked about that. How do we combat that lie of our daughters that I don't have friends? And, you know, in some cases, it may be true that they don't have a close friend and they want that and they seek that. And they're just not getting that response from their friendship circles.
2: Two things. One is that loneliness is a real thing.
0: Mm-hmm.
2: Don't pass over it. Acknowledge it. I'm sad that you feel lonely. Can you tell me about that? Like, I just want to listen. All I want to do is listen. For moms, that's a very painful thing. There were a few things that hurt me more than listening to my daughters talk about when they were bullied or when they felt lonely at school. I hated that more than anything. It hurt me so badly.
0: Because you experienced that?
2: No, because I hated that she was experiencing it.
0: Okay.
2: I couldn't stand that my daughter was experiencing that pain. And that's where the temptation for us, I think, as moms comes in to fix it. I'm going to go fix that. But then the next thing that I would really recommend, and it's not the most important thing, because I'll get to that in a second. But the next thing I really recommend is, so many times when you listen to them, what they're saying is, nobody noticed me. Nobody affirmed me. Nobody invited me to sit with them on the bus today. Nobody invited me to their birthday party. And it's really a backwards and unbiblical approach to friendship. And until your daughter starts to do friendship the way God designed her to do friendship, it's not going to work.
0: And what is that?
2: That is, she needs to be a friend.
0: I don't know if this is still true, shifting a gear here, but as I was reading the book and looking at the prep this morning, I was talking to Jean about this, and I said, were you ever boy crazy?
2: you know,
0: and, you know, we're talking about elementary school, junior high, and she said, oh, yeah, you know, it was all silly stuff, and her and her girlfriends would see if some guy would notice her in sixth grade or something like that. But that idea of the influence of boys in girls' lives at that age and the importance that many girls place on it, kind of the boy crazy craze, describe that and the damage it can do and how to develop that in a healthier way.
2: Well, to write Lies Girls Believe, we surveyed 1,500 tween girls. These were all church-going girls. And we did focus groups with dozens of moms. We wanted to make sure that the 20 lies that we addressed in the book were the lies that were, in fact, the most relevant. And one of the really big ones was this area of needing a boyfriend. Here's what made me really sad when we talked to the girls, is it wasn't just this cultural trend of, I need to have a boyfriend, right? And something like 32% of girls by their 11th birthday have had a boyfriend.
0: Really? Like what?
2: Yeah. And now that would be, you know, broad, secular numbers. But that's the kind of pressure that's out there, that a third of the girls who have really not a specific need to be in a relationship with a boy have one. And that puts pressure on all of them to experience
0: something.
2: They call it talking together today. I don't know if you know that, but they call it, they want to talk with someone. That's the beginning of relationship. But the research tells us that when you start with that, when you're in 8 to 12 year old range, when you're 13 plus, being in a dating relationship for 6 months or longer puts you on a conveyor belt to an early sexual debut.
0: Right.
2: So that boy craziness really isn't a cute thing. It's not something we should be encouraging and nurturing. And here's the long-term problem of it, is I need the guy till you're married and you have the guy becomes, God, fix the guy.
0: Well, and back to your point, relationship is critical.
2: Yeah.
0: Especially for that mom and daughter to have those discussions.
2: Right.
0: And then those self awareness things become, you know, they start to happen for her.
2: Yeah.
0: Okay, mom was right, you know.
2: Yeah.
0: And that's good. Let's, we're right at the end. I want to cover at least one more. Speak to the lie that says that parents just don't get me.
2: Well,
0: I mean, is that a teen thing or what? That's boy and girl, by the way.
1: Part of it is true, of course.
2: Part of it is very true.
0: My mom, she just doesn't get me.
2: Yeah. A lot of times, the when we ask the girls, these 1,500 girls, that, like, why do you feel like your parents don't get you? Why do you feel like your family is weird? That was one of the lies that we addressed. My family is weird. That one came up a lot. And it was, you know, everything from my family has goats, goats, we have goats, one girl said. Another one's like, we're not allowed to eat sugar. All these things, my family doesn't get that I want to eat sugar. My family doesn't get that I don't want goats. My family doesn't get that I don't want to go to church. Like, some of them were really serious things. Comes back to wanting to fit in and wanting to be normal. And we have to teach our girls that normal is very overrated, and that at the end of the day, they want to be special and they want to stand out. Like, there's a craving that they have to be the celebrity, the influencer on social media, right?
0: Yeah.
2: And at the same time, they're hanging over here on this, to this live, I want to be like everyone else. That's double-mindedness. That's what the Bible calls it. Mm-hmm. And so having really rich biblical conversations with your daughter about the fact of, let's talk about what's special about you. God made you so unique. And we might not get everything about you, but tell us, What really excites you that's different and unique about you? Don't tell us you want Instagram or Snapchat because all your friends do, because we're not going to do the normal thing. You just need to know that up front. But tell us, where are you unique? We want to foster and encourage that. Mm. So your no's need to come with yeses.
0: You know, in that same respect, right at the end here, it's so important that your children feel loved by you.
2: Yes.
0: And so often, back to your original point, that we can get so into the rules and the legalism that we forget the relationship. And let's end with that exclamation point, that as we're doing the parenting responsibility to actually talk with them, sit with them. And I've always envisioned, when my boys walked away from one of my conversations, that they feel loved.
2: Yeah.
0: They know, even if it was, you know, a reprimand or a correction, that they know I love them.
2: Yes.
0: And if you can go in that way, in this context with your daughters, you will get so much farther along in helping them spiritually and emotionally than just going with the rules.
2: Right. Let me tell you something really interesting that we discovered when we surveyed these 1,500 girls, is one of the big lies they believe about God. They believed God loved them when we asked them, does God love you? But when we dug and tried to get qualifiers for if there's any, when they sinned, they believed they were completely unlovable by God and by their parents. Isn't that the we've all experienced that, right?
0: Sure, that's guilt.
2: But to have 8 to 12 year olds experience it, and God's word tells us that he loved us while we were yet sinners. Mm-hmm. He loved us when we were ugly and messy and hard to deal with.
0: And still loves us.
2: And still loves us. And I'm still ugly and messy and hard to deal with sometimes. But our kids need to know that we love them when they don't get it right.
0: I agree. And Dana, this has been so good. You have, I think, spoken to the hearts of many moms who are struggling a bit, not knowing what to do, and dads too, with their daughters, to help them to fill that void and make sure that they understand that God is there to fill it first and foremost. And once you have that, as a teen girl, as a teen boy, man, it sets you up for the right things in life. And this is a great reminder. So thank you. Thanks for being with us.
2: My pleasure.
0: And reminding us of these things. And to the listener, we want to get this into your hands. I mean, and we often do this, you know, if you can make a gift of any amount to help the ministry here, because that's what we turn around and use with the proceeds. We just put it back toward people and helping people in the name of Christ. Send us a gift of any amount. If you can do that monthly, let's do it together. Let's do ministry together. And if you can, we'll send you both of these, I believe. Right, John?
1: That's right. We're bundling these together, Jim.
0: We'll bundle them together, and we'll send them to you as our way of saying thank you. If you can't do that monthly, a one-time gift, we'll do the same thing. So be a part of the ministry and get a great resource from Dana Gresh that will help you in your parenting journey.
1: Yeah, go ahead and contact us. Request this bundle of books, Lies Girls Believe and A Mom's Guide to Lies Girls Believe. 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

0: 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This morning, we will be having with us Brother Emron Henry. He will be bringing the word. The St. Lucian-born, who resides in New York, will be here with us. 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
1: This is The Reality. 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Today on The Reality, we meet pastor and author Mark Sowersby, who suffered intense abuse and years of intense suffering throughout his childhood. How could one ever forgive such abuse?
2: I was molested, I was beaten, I was a victim of many, many pains and sorrows. I was burnt and stabbed. My body was sold to others for their own perversion. So the nightmare that filled my life was abuse and pain. I read the scriptures. I went to Bible school. I became a pastor. I prayed for people. I preached his word. But still in my soul, I had this unforgiveness. So I remember praying and saying, God, I want to go on this journey. And God saying, just grow closer to me.
1: Mark shares his story and the power that he discovered in God-inspired forgiveness in his book, Forgiving the Nightmare. In the book, he asks questions like, how do you forgive when you've been wounded so deeply? How do you move past the pain that keeps you up at night, leaving you isolated, untrusting, and afraid? How can you positively forgive your abuser, especially when they don't deserve it? He shares how

0: Condemnation, shame, and guilt were replaced with forgiveness, joy, and life in abundance. Mark Sowers has been rescued and restored through the power of God's Word and through prayer. His testimony of reconciliation is timeless, yet so important for today in a world of broken people, shattered dreams, and damaged relationships. I spoke with Mark Sowersby via Skype, asking him to share his story with us and discussing the importance of believing a child when he or she confesses abuse. We'll hear how important it is to show them love and care. Well, it's really my pleasure to have today on Skype Mark Sowersby. It's really good to have your company today, Mark. Thank you so much for joining us. You've written a book, Forgiving the Nightmare. Now, that tells me that you've had a nightmare in your life and you've learned to forgive. What's your story?
1: My story, my testimony, unfortunately, is one of hurt, pain, sorrow, neglect. I think many people have experienced those pains, and I grew up in a home of dysfunction, where my mother would find love and brokenness and sorrow, and that love that she sought would come in to be an abuser. And that abuser that was 20 years her younger would come into our home and begin to abuse me. I was 7 years old. From the ages of 7 to 14, I was molested, I was beaten, I was a victim of many, many pains and sorrows. I was burnt and stabbed. My body was sold to others for their own perversion. So the nightmare that filled my life was abuse and pain.
0: My word. That is horrific. My goodness me. So you say it was physical beatings as well as sexual abuse?
1: Yes. Yep. It was all that ugliness and all that sorrow, all that confusion and emptiness and loneliness. Yes, it was the brokenness of abuse.
0: My word. So the abuser, did he abuse your mother?
1: You know, I believe so. And my mom came from a generation that if you didn't talk about it, it didn't happen.
0: Yeah.
1: So my mom was very quiet about everything that happened to her. And she kept everything close to her chest, as we would say, not only outside the home, but also inside the home. So again, the abuser had his way because he was able to separate and be able to hold back the truth from being spoken. He kept us all isolated in our own pain. So I know of my pain. I assume there was others that got hurt because that's what abusers do. They hurt people. But I can only really speak of my own individual journey of how this person came in and at the ages of 7 to 14, raped me almost daily, sold my body to others, stabbed me, beat me, forced me to use drugs and hurt and pain.
0: Goodness
1: and
0: me.
1: At 14 years old, the abuse ended, I think, for a couple reasons. First of all, I got big enough and old enough to begin to fight off my attacker. That was one of the reasons why the abuse ended. But the other reason is because I found an adult who would become my defender, an adult that would believe in me and stand up for me.
0: Mm. And that adult, was it a family member? Was it somebody close to you?
1: Yes, it was. It was my uncle. My uncle was a blue-collar man that lived a blue-collar life, that worked a blue-collar job. And one day, I went to him, and I'll never forget, he just got home from work, worked a hard day. And I told him this, and he looked at me, and he said, "Marky, are you telling stories, buddy? I was young." I said, "No." And he wrapped those big, strong arms around me. Hmm. Gave me a hug and then was my defender. He believed in me for the rest of my life.
0: Wow. You know, we hear many stories of childhood abuse, Mark, and you know, it's dreadful. But how did it make you feel? Let's think about after the abuse and things started working out for you in your life and you thought back to your childhood. How did that make you feel?
1: Well, at the immediate moment while I was going through it, I felt empty. You know, I think there was obviously anger and confusion, sadness, but I would say that the sum of all everything I felt in those early days was just empty. I didn't feel. I just was there. I didn't feel. As I got older and came into a relationship with Jesus Christ, and that was a journey, of course, but as I became to unpack those things that happened to me, to reflect on those things that happened to me, to reason with those things that took place in my life, I felt just a bunch of emotions. I was angry. I was sad. I wanted revenge. I wanted justice. I wanted, you know, so again, I felt all those emotions that one would feel that has had so much taken from them, stolen from them. And I felt lost and hurt all at the same time. So it wasn't just one feeling. It was many feelings that kind of passed through me often.
2: Wow. So this family member came in and comforted you and listened to you and believed you. You know, that's important. So often we don't believe the abused individual, particularly if it's a child. We think they're inventing these stories. But he believed you, and that started your healing, Mark. How did you begin to heal after that? And how did you find Jesus as your Lord and Savior?
1: Well, let me just go back a couple of things. You know, my abuse took place from 1977 to 1984. And I think, and of course I'm no expert here, but I think I was the last generation where it wasn't talked about as much. Today, I'm thankful for the advocacy and the support and the awareness and the counselors and the groups that reach out to help victims. And I'm not saying that no one gets ignored anymore. I'm just saying in the time when I was being hurt, those kind of things were happening behind closed doors. My mom came from that generation, as I said earlier. So yes, when I finally found somebody who believed in me and supported me and defended me, it gave me strength to help. Now again, even though the abuse ended, the confusion, the pain, and the sorrow was all there. The anger, the regret, the chip on my shoulder, that all was a part of my life for many, many years. But at 16 years old, I was at a pool. We lived in an apartment complex. We were living in places with many apartments, and that apartment place had a pool. And that lifeguard, a young lady, invited me to go to church. Now, I think I would have went anywhere that young lady invited me to, but I was a young man, and her and her boyfriend came and picked me up at church for that day. So we went to church, and I remember walking into a youth group, that's what it's called, and they sang music that I was attracted to, and the pastor spoke in words that I could understand. And that was on a Wednesday night. And on a Friday, living at that apartment complex, a bunch of cars came and filled the parking lot. And they beat their horns and shouted. And they invited me to go climb a mountain. We have a mountain in our area. And it's a kind of a rite of passage that every kind of youth group climbs it. So they invited me to go climb it. I remember I didn't have money. I didn't have the right clothes. I didn't know what time. But they are calling for me. Mark, come, we want you. Mark, come. And those two moments of being believed in, have an adult believe in me, of having youth that would accept me, were really the journey, the beginning, the genesis of me coming to know Jesus Christ. And on that ride home, a young man looked at me and he said, "Would you like to make Jesus Christ your Lord and Savior?" I didn't even probably understand what all that meant then, but I know I wanted to stop hurting and I wanted God. So I said what I've come to know as a sinner's prayer: "Lord, come into my life, forgive me for my sins, and be my Lord and Savior." And I asked Christ to be my Savior. Now, I wish I could tell you life was easy and perfect after that prayer. That was just the beginning.
2: So what happened after that? Were you still being abused and neglected?
1: I was no longer being abused. The abuse had ended when I went and found my defender. So at about 14 years old, the abuse ended. But like anybody who has been abused, they know that the scars, physically, emotionally, spiritually, live inside you forever. So without Christ delivering me, I would say those scars would still be loud and still be prevalent in my life. So I was dealing with the regret, the shame, the sorrow, the hurt. I think what my abuser took from me was far more than my body. Even though my body, he horribly abused my body, what he stole from me was my dignity, my self-respect, my confidence. And he stole those things from me. And that's what took a long, long time to get back. And I could only find those things in Christ.
2: Absolutely. Through his word and through his spirit. Wonderful. Mark, we'll talk a little bit more about that in just a minute. We alluded to the fact just a few minutes ago that, you know, in the past, children weren't believed when they told their parents they were being abused. It's thankfully different today, but I'm sure there are still some cultures and some environments where this does continue. Children are not believed. Parents may think that the child's inventing the story. What is your advice to an adult when a child comes to him and says, or to her, and says that they're being abused by somebody else, what can we do about it?
1: Well, I can only speak of my story. And my story is that when I found my defender and I went to my defender, I explained things that my 7-year-old mind, 10-year-old mind, 14-year-old mind shouldn't have known. Mm-hmm. I explained perversion, hurt, lust, lies that just shouldn't have been a part of a 14-year-old, 7-year-old's mindset. So mm-hmm. I think because of the graphic of the description, my defender believed in me, and he wrapped those arms around me and started to defend. And I know it's shocking to the one that hears the confession. The one that hears the confession is confused, angry, upset, blaming others, blaming themselves sometimes. How did I not know? But I think those things are almost natural that we go through those things. But to defend the victim, to come beside the broken, is truly a gift that you give that person. I'll always remember my defender, the first one that believed in me.
2: That is phenomenal. Praise God for that. So you gave your life to Jesus Christ and God started to heal you. How did that healing begin, Mark?
1: Slowly. I wish I could tell you it was in a twinkling of an eye, but it was slowly, because one of the major casualties of abuse that was taken from me was trust. I didn't trust anybody, anything, or any place. I didn't trust no stinking church. I didn't trust no stinking pastor. I didn't trust religion. I wanted to trust God, but God had to reveal his love and grace to me. And it was slow because my mind was hurting, my body was hurting, my makeup was hurting. I built a system to survive, as any victim does. And of course, I built that system in the psyche of a child. So I had my walls up, I had my processes that weren't healthy. So God had to break through those walls, if you would, to begin to help me learn to trust God. And as I begin to trust God, the healing slowly began to come.
2: And so how did he break through those walls? Was it by reading the scriptures? Did he send more people into your life who loved you and understood you? How did he break through those barriers?
1: That's exactly right, Dudley. You said it. First was reading the scriptures. Now, one of the casualties for me was that I was a poor reader. I have dyslexia. So I, you know, and being abused in those formative years, I didn't have a chance to get the skills and the help. So yeah, reading was difficult. But reading the scripture, staying in prayer, and having God's presence come to me and lead me and guide me. You know, the Bible talks about his sheep will know his voice. I had to learn to trust that voice and learn to lean on it. And also others coming beside, not only my defender, but then a culture. Now, I love my church. I love my church. My church is not filled with perfect people. I'm going to tell you that right now. Any church I've been to, there's never been a perfect person in that church. But it was filled of good people. They didn't have everything figured out. They made their mistakes, and they had to go to their altars just like I have to go to mine. But I remember the Lord bringing some of my friends' fathers into my life to kind of guide me, some of their mothers to show me love, and other people on my journey to lead me and guide me. So yes, it was the community. It was ultimately God's word, prayer, his spirit, but all those things collectively helped me begin to trust God.
2: It's because he loves us. He loves you. He loved me so much that even while we were sinners, Mark, he loved us, and Jesus died for us. And because of that love, when we go through situations like this, he loves us and he wants to care for us. He understands us more than we understand ourselves. And so he has his means and his ways to administer that love and to bring us out of those trials. What a great story.
1: Right.
2: Mark, we've been chatting for a while. We're going to take a little break and be back after this.
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2: Thank you so much for joining us. This is The Reality. My name is Dudley Anderson. The Reality is a half-hour talk show talking about the reality of the meaning of life as found through Jesus Christ. We've been talking about abuse today. If you've suffered abuse in your life, if you can relate to anything that we've spoken about thus far, I would love to hear from you. Please do write to me by email, dudley@surereality.net. Email me, dudley@surereality.net. So it is today on The Reality. We're speaking with author and pastor Mark Soresby. Mark has shared some of his story with us today, telling us of how he was intensely abused sexually, physically, and emotionally between the ages of 7 and 14. He's explained to us how this abuse not only injured his body, but injured his soul, leaving him feeling abandoned and empty. Mark felt very much alone. However, the loving eyes of Jesus Christ saw his abuse and witnessed his pain. Jesus loves all people, not least of all the children. Listen to what he says in Matthew chapter 19, verse 14. Let the little children come to me, and do not forbid them, for such is the kingdom of heaven. Thus, Jesus is implying, not only do we need to come to God with childlike faith, but that God himself, the Father, loves children and views them as real, legitimate members of society. The hand of Christ was upon Mark Sowers. By his grace, God made a way for Mark to share his experience with a loving, caring family member who, in his words, wrapped his strong arms around him and believed him. Mark was able to share his story, and the healing had begun. Mark has also shared how important it is for us to remove the barriers of inhibition and reluctance to talk about such things. He said that if a child, or an adult for that reason, was being abused, he or she needs to be quick to tell somebody that they can trust. He also pointed out how important it is for us to be available to children, for them to share their pain and offer them love, care, and justice without inhibition. If Jesus welcomed and listened to children, so we too should welcome and listen to children. Mark went on to explain how he was welcomed into a church youth group, and here he discovered much about the love of Jesus Christ. He gave his life to Jesus. By his word and through the love of Christians, Mark's pain began to heal. Yet there was much offense in his heart. Could he ever forgive his offender? Well, let's find out more as we speak with Pastor Mark Soresby today via Skype. Well, speaking to Mark Soresby today on Skype on The Reality, and what an incredible story you've shared with us, Mark. Dreadful story, really, but also an amazing story, how the Lord has healed you and delivered you. And one of those aspects of deliverance, I dare say, is the power and ability to forgive. Did you forgive your offender?
1: I have. Now, when I say that very soberly and honestly, and not forever in my life could I have always said that. That's something I say now more recently. There was a time in my life I could not, if I was being honest, say I did. What happened was, brother, is that I read the scriptures. I went to Bible school. I became a pastor. I prayed for people. I preached his word. I did weddings and funerals. I preached on Easter and Christmas. But still in my soul, I had this unforgiveness. And for many years, I ran from it because I would say, God, how do I forgive such an abuse? Oh God, how do I forgive such an attack? How do I forgive this? Oh Lord, help me. And I remember in that place of faith, I wanted to forgive because I knew the scriptures that talked about forgiveness. I knew how in the Lord's Prayer, it talks about help us forgive those who trespass against us. But you know, I just couldn't get there. So I remember praying and saying, God, I want to go on this journey. And God saying, just grow closer to me. Just come closer to me. And as I grew closer to God, as I began to move the mountain, Dudley, I put it this way. I put it like this. I say, Lord told me to move the pebble. And then he taught me how to move the stone. And then he taught me how to move the boulder. And then one day he said, let's go move the hill. And then he said one day at the end of a journey, precept by precept, step by step, why God became my all in all and consumed me with his grace love and mercy, he would look at me and say, let's go move that mountain.
2: Wow.
1: And I would say, God, I'm too afraid. It's too big. And he said, but I was with you with the pebble. I was with you in the stone. I was with you with the rock and the boulder and the hill. Now, if you lean on me, if you walk in my footsteps, if you stand on my word, if you call on my name, we can move. And God became bigger. You know, the mountain of abuse that was in my life was the Everest that overshadowed everything. That mountain would overshadow everything in my life. I used to think one day, brother, that I would wake up and all that pain would be gone. You know, even today, that pain's not gone. It's still familiar. I can still taste it, see it, and hear it. But what happened in my life is God became bigger. God's word, God's grace became bigger than all that pain of that abuse. Now, I don't say that easily. I know how big that abuse is. I know how much it controlled me, how much it took from me, how much it demanded from me. But God became bigger than all that pain. God's mountain, God's word, overcast, shined, and cast its shadow above my abuse. And now I stand in the promise of God, not in the sorrow of the past.
2: Fantastic. Praise God. And, you know, the scripture says, if we have the faith the size of a mustard seed, we can move mountains. I always define faith as confidence in another. In other words, if I have faith in you as an airline pilot, I'm putting my confidence in you to fly me across the Atlantic Ocean. And so my confidence is in another person. When we put our faith in God, we're putting our confidence in Him, in His power, not only to move that mountain, but to be with us through the whole journey and to deliver us as He has done in your life. What an amazing story. Praise God for that, Mark.
1: Amen.
2: Incredible stuff.
1: Amen.
2: Now, just thinking a little bit about forgiveness, or more specifically, unforgiveness. You know, I've not, thankfully, by the grace of God, I've not experienced any pain as you have. I've had a few little issues in life that I've, you know, held unforgiveness against another. But it's said that unforgiveness wounds the person who holds unforgiveness. Do you agree with that?
1: I do. Unforgiveness for me kept me tethered to my abuser. It kept me connected. It gave my abuser space in my mind, in my heart, and in my soul. And not until I was able to forgive my abuser. Now, again, forgiveness does not mean I want to have kumbaya moments. It doesn't mean that I don't seek justice. It doesn't mean that I don't have to forgive constantly. I constantly have to lay it at the cross and say, Lord, help me forgive. So these things about forgiveness are honest and sober. But again, by forgiving and putting my abuser in the hands of Jesus, saying, Lord, you are a just, merciful, and righteous God that will deal with those who wound me and broken me, only by your word and by your spirit can I truly let go. And by doing that, I was severed from my abuser. No longer could he have space in my psyche and in my spirit.
2: Fantastic. Now, Mark, you've written a book about your story, The Forgiving the Nightmare. Tell us about the book.
1: Sure. You know, at the end of my journey, and again, am I really at the end? I think we're still always on the journey. But at the end of this season of my journey, I believe the Lord told me to put this book down. Again, I shared with you earlier, I'm a dyslexic, so writing is not one of my favorite. Reading's not something that's easy for me. This book was an act of obedience. And the Lord said, write it down. So I took about a year and I wrote down my testimony and I wrote down the process I went through. I wrote down the steps I took to kind of say, listen, we all have a nightmare in our life. My nightmare was abuse, but there's all kinds of nightmares. I'm sure the people that are listening today, there's addictions and deaths and sorrows and brokenness, bankruptcies, divorce. There's all kinds of things that brings nightmares into people's life that we have to turn to God and lay it at His feet. If not, the walls we build up. You know, the Lord told me, He said, Mark, tear down your walls and build up an altar and lay it on that altar. And there, in that journey that was full of, I wish I could tell you that journey was a, you know, an amen and a prayer and it all went away. That journey became a journey of sweat, spit, and tears. I'm going to be honest with you, brother. It was not easy. Some days was one step forward and two steps back. But on that journey, trusting God, being led by God, being transformed by the word of God, I was able to say today, by the grace of God, I'm able to forgive. So no longer does my abuser still have any connection in my mind or in my soul.
2: Fantastic. Grace is God's doing, and he did it when he sent Jesus to die for us, and he still does it every day in our lives. His grace is his power and empowerment to serve him, and his power to forgive. And only by the grace and the power of God can we go through the situation that you've gone through and come out on the other side and say, I forgive in the name of Jesus. Wonderful stuff. So Mark, where can we get a hold of your book?
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2: 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Today on The Reality, we've been speaking to Mark Sosby. 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
2: Welcome to Elevate Ministries International. It's my pleasure as usual to be here to share with you another time. God continues to be a faithful God. And in spite of how things may look, in spite of how things may seem, I'm here to remind somebody that Jesus still is Lord and God still sits on the throne. I'm here to remind someone that the potency of the blood that was shed on Calvary's cross for us, it still stands and it's still on the mercy seat. I'm here to encourage somebody today to remind them that you still can approach the throne of grace boldly, for his love reaches far and wide in places that you and I can't begin to imagine. His forgiveness and the extent of it is beyond human's imagination. Continue to stand in faith. Continue to stand in the fact that the blood prevails. It continues to prevail. My theme today is such a thing called honor. Such a thing called honor. When we sit and we look at life and we look at our own personal lives and experiences that we would have gone through in the past, we realize that there's such a difference in terms of how we were treated as children in comparison to how children are treated today. There's a big gap and a big difference in how children today or young people view life in comparison to how we viewed life back then. It is easy, very easy to say that we were naive back in the day. Of course, we didn't have cell phones. We didn't have laptops. Some of us did not even have color television. But you know something? We were grateful. We were respectful. We knew what it was to honor our parents. We knew what it was to sit and listen to the advice of the elders. We knew what it was to respect the judgment of those that walked the road before us. We understood that before we made a decision, that some of us, of course, that we needed to sit with the elders and we needed to share. We need to hear what they have to say. And if the elders were not in agreement, we knew that that was it. It was enough. In the era of our choices for husbands or wives or career or so many things in our lives, we consulted the elders because we treated them with honor. We placed them in a category of importance way above ourselves. We trusted their judgment because of the fact that they walked the road before us. There are times I ask myself if there is such a thing as honor still existing in our world today. And sad to say, there are times I have to say no. My seven-year-old granddaughter, everything that she wants to know, the way in which she aggressively pursues it is one thing. And when she's told, this is what you need to do, or do this, or do that, is the way in which she says, why? I know there are those of us here who remember back in the day, you could not say why. You just had to do. But my concern today is honor. Honor. Is there such a thing as honor? Honor which speaks of putting somebody in a position, in a place, higher, or a level of importance, a level of trust. This is what is missing today from some of our young people. Because I dare not say all, because there still is a remnant of young people that still consult the elders, that still respect the elders, that still give the elders the level of prominence that they deserve in their lives, that still understands and follow the route designed and suggested by the elders. My sermon or my theme or my scripture today is taken from 2 Kings chapter 2, verse 9, part thereof. And it says, and it came to pass, when they were gone over, that Elijah said unto Elisha, ask what I shall do for thee before I be taken away from thee. And Elisha said, I pray thee, let a double portion of thy spirit be upon me. And he said, which is Elijah said, thou hast asked a hard thing. Nevertheless, if thou see me when I am taken from thee. It shall be so unto thee. But if not, it shall not be. Here it is. We have a situation where the prophet Elijah, even as he sojourned planet Earth, was the man or the prophet that God used to allow a lot of extremely great miracles to be performed through that mortal body. For example, Elijah stopped the rain. Just imagine. He multiplies oil in the time of the widow. He brings a boy back to life. He brings down rain. He brings down fire on the altar and on Ahab's soldiers and splits the Jordan over. That is some of it. Just imagine being able to talk to the elements and stop the rain from falling, whereby there was a drought or famine that came as a result of that. And when lessons would have learned and God would have accomplished what was accomplished through that, he then went and spoke to the elements again, and the rain began to fall again. I don't know who you are today, but let me tell you something. There is still a thing called honor on the earth. And young man, young woman, God wants you to revisit that principle, for therein lies prosperity. Therein lies tremendous open doors. Therein lies wisdom. Therein lies financial, material, emotional, physical, and financial blessing. It can bring you accolades, and it can bring you before kings and queens. As the story goes, this young prophet knew and understood that the old prophet was about to be taken up, and he made a decision that mantle that was carried by that old prophet Elijah, that he was going to acquire it. He did not, according to the Bible, prop up in pride and decide that I am entitled to it. Well, he can't do nothing with it. He can't take it to them. So he decided to allow honor and humility to be the hallmark of him receiving that blessing of that mantle. As the Bible states, he decided to travel with the older prophet, and everywhere the older prophet went, if there are times when he told the young man, sit here, relax yourself, who knows? Because at the end of the day, to some extent, that is the culture of our young people. It is difficult for some of them to go the extra mile. And this older prophet, Elijah, we keep telling the younger one, sit here, I need to go to Bethel. And the young prophet would tell him, no, I will go with thee. Every time the young prophet accompanied the old prophet Elijah, it is told that the other prophets of the school of that area, whether it be Bethel or Jericho or Jordan, would tell him, hey, you know that the older prophet was going to be caught up. And as the Bible states, as he traveled from one point to the other, every time the old prophet told him, rest here, I will be back, he turned and he told him, no, this young man walked with this man with determination and with humility. Our young people today, some of them, they gave up even before they began to fight. They lay down arms. They want everything easy. They don't want to work hard. They don't want to put the extra mile, the extra effort to get anything, that some of them. But this young man realized that to attain the price of that mantle took hard work. It took determination. He attended to the task with purity of heart. He made up his mind that in humility, this older prophet Elijah don't have to give me this mantle. He does not have to give it to me. And so with humility, he continued to follow him every step of the way. But in the meantime, God continued to observe the young man's heart. And as he continued to observe the young man's heart, even as he followed the older prophet to Bethel, he followed him to Jericho, he followed him even to Jordan, at the opportune time because of the purity of his heart and because of the humility that he attended to in life with great determination. The question was asked, and young man, young woman, as I speak to you today, this is what God would ask you as you attend to the task of the kingdom. One of these days, you're going to be rewarded. Mommy, one of these days, you're going to be rewarded. Daddy, one of these days, you're going to be rewarded. Big sister, big brother, aunt and uncle, pastor, one of these days, because of the purity of your heart, the question would be asked, just like how Elijah asked Elisha, what shall I do for thee? It is indeed was a tall order, but as the Bible states, the other leg of the journey took precision, I say, and a boldness of focus that was so intentional. For the older prophet Elijah said, if you see me when I am taken, you will have it. And if not, it shall not be, you will not have it. Whosoever you are today, I want you to understand there is such a thing as honor. And when you attend to it, the benefits are great. There's some of you all out there, you're not talking to your mother, you're not talking to your father, you're not talking to your sister, you're not talking to your brother, you're not talking to your neighbors, you're not talking to people who stood in the gap for you, people who labored for you, people who were there for you in times of need. And you know that today I am speaking to you as God will have me speak to you. There is a thing called honor. Make a turn around. Go and ask for forgiveness. Ask your mother, your father, your sister, your brother, your aunt, your uncle, your neighbor for forgiveness, and begin to give people the honor that is due unto them. You know who have labored for you. You know who have stood for you. Some of you all, you decide to dishonor your mother and your father because of a girlfriend. But I'm here to tell you today that you are cutting your life short. You are short-circuiting your life. There is a thing called honor, and it's a prize that takes you before kings and queens. Remember the younger prophet, and with great precision and honesty, purity of heart, determination, humility, he attended to the task.

your future, with your destiny. 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Go give your mother the honor that she rightfully deserves. 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Go and tell your brother and your sister, I'm sorry. 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Holy Ghost.

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1: Welcome to Reaching Your World with Luis Palau. God is gracious, even when we don't understand what He's doing. Here's Luis with an important reminder about God's goodness.
0: Many people complain that God isn't good when they go through a hard time. Many are struggling financially and think that God has forgotten or that He no longer cares. But He does care, and He has not forgotten, and God makes no mistakes. You can count on it. If you follow Jesus Christ, you are going to heaven. If all God did for you for the rest of your life was to secure your way to heaven, you should be grateful. St. Paul writes in the book of Romans that the wages of sin is death. All of us have sinned against God, so none of us deserve to be with Him in heaven. Not a single one of us. It is only through Jesus' death on the cross in our place that we can be with God for eternity. Be careful in tough times not to blame God or become angry with Him. He loves you so much that He died for you. That should be more than enough for you to remember His goodness. Praise God today for all He's done for you. Rejoice in your salvation. Even if you have temporary difficulties here on earth, be committed to obedience to God's word. Share God's goodness with a friend today. Explain the reason for your joy, even when things are hard. The Bible says, rejoice in the Lord always. So do it and let people see the life of Christ shining through you. This is Luis Palau.
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2: Good morning, ladies and gentlemen. This is Bernal Roberts, and you are listening to Spice Worship Morning right here on Hope 103.1 FM, high on praise and exaltation. I will be with you up until the hour of 12 noon as we worship, as we praise, as we receive a word from the Lord from Brother Minister. Yes. Emran Henry from St. Lucia, but resides in New York. And so today I'm so excited to have him here with us on the program this morning. Usually when he's here, it's always such a powerful, dynamic time. Amen. So we're going to begin this morning's proceedings. We're going to just worship the name of the Lord. We're going to lift up his name. We're going to talk about his goodness, because indeed he has been so good. Let's take this one from Emran Henry, The Sound of Revival. Keep it locked right here on Hope 103.1 FM.

Because of your goodness, I can testify. Because of your goodness, I know I'm alive. This is Hope 103.1 FM, high on praise and exaltation. I'm your host, Bernal Roberts, aka Lady Spice Worship. And today we celebrate. What are we celebrating, you may ask? Yes, Hope FM turns 5 this week as we bless the name of the Lord. He indeed has been good to us. And we pray that God will continue to keep us as we declare the gospel, not just over Grenada, but around the world. A pleasant good morning to those of you who are just logging in on Hope 103.1 FM. And of course, those of you who are listening on Facebook, viewing on Facebook, a pleasant good morning to you. I want to say good morning to Sister Nautica in Canada. Blessed morning to you, Sister Nautica. I pray that all is well with you today. As we praise the name of the Lord, I see you already enjoying and dancing and just worshiping and praising. Hallelujah. God is indeed a good God. Hallelujah. Father God, even as we begin this morning, I just want to praise you. I just want to lift you up. I just want to magnify your name. Even as we go forth with this program, we pray that your spirit will just rest upon it, dear God. We pray that every person, oh God, that is listening, oh God, to the sound of our, well, my voice and Brother Henry's voice in later on in the program, that they will be blessed, that they will be edified, oh God, they will be encouraged, oh God. Father God, I continue to pray for a blessing upon this radio station, dear Father God, upon every person, oh God, who ministers from this platform. God, cover us under your precious blood. And I pray, oh God, that we will always be connected to you, knowing, oh God, what your spirit wants from us. Father, we worship you once again in Jesus' name. In Jesus' name, amen. Hallelujah. Yes, guys, you're going to go right into it, and we're going to take this song from Mac Isaac down there in Trinidad and Tobago, and this one is called In Control. God is always in control. When you take the control that he has given to you, your free will, and you give it back to God, and you say, God, I want you to rule and reign over my life. I want you to be King of Kings over my life. He is waiting to just take control. Aren't you going to just give him that control? Aren't you going to take that control from his hands? No, we're not going to do that. Join with me as we give him control of our lives. Let's take this one, In Control.

Oh, thank you, Jesus. Thank you, God. God is always in control. You know, Sister Nautica left a comment in the comment section on Facebook, and she said, this ministration in song should shift the way we see and believe. God is always in control, still on the throne. He told John, look to the throne. Hallelujah. Amen. Thank you so much for that, Sister Nautica. I also want to say good morning to Sister Natasha Freeman up there in the UK. Blessings to you, my dear sister. And she says, good morning, Minister Burnell, aka Lady Spice Worship. Blessings to you, my dear Sister Natasha. Indeed, God is always in control. What a powerful song by no other than Mac Isaac down there in Trinidad and Tobago. This morning, I want to share with you a scripture from 2 Samuel chapter 2, verse 9 and 10. That will be 2 Samuel chapter 2, verse 9 and 10. And it says, he will protect his faithful ones, but the wicked will disappear in darkness. No one will succeed by strength alone. Verse 10 says, those who fight against the Lord will be shattered. He thunders against them from heaven. The Lord judges throughout the earth. He gives power to his king. He increases the strength of his anointed one. Let's go back to verse 9. Praise the name of Jesus. Even as we just a while ago listened to the song, In Control, God is always in control. Verse 9 in 2 Samuel chapter 2 says, he will protect his faithful ones, but the wicked will disappear in darkness. No one will succeed by strength alone. This morning, I want to encourage you by the word of God. He says he will protect his faithful one. Praise the name of Jesus. Our God will always be faithful and he will continue to be faithful. Praise God. But the wicked will disappear in darkness. No one will succeed by strength alone. Who are you relying on this morning for your strength? The word of God says in this scripture that no one will succeed by strength alone. Guys, our talent, yes, our abilities is not enough. Many of us who are involved in ministry, we might be talented. You may be a talented musician, a talented singer. Yes, you may be a talented preacher. You may be a talented dancer for the Lord. Whatever you are doing, you need to remind yourself that no one will succeed by strength alone. You see, you need the Spirit of God working and functioning in and through you. Sometimes we can get so used to our abilities and our talents that we forget the one who is really our source. Sometimes we could get so used to being such a good intercessor or a good worshiper or a good dancer or a good preacher or a good project manager or a good deacon or board member. We get so used to how things are done and how things is happening. Maybe you're doing it for 20 years, 35 years, 50 years. You might be in ministry. You might be functioning, doing a certain task. And so the temptation is there to get used to our own strength, to get used to our own understanding. Sometimes the temptation is there to cast aside humility and begin to rely on our own ability. But this morning, I want to encourage you by this word this morning. Glory be to God. Hallelujah. That we, hallelujah, cannot rely on our own strength. We have to rely on the strength of the Lord. No one will succeed by strength alone. These words came from Hannah, the mother of Samuel the prophet, one of the greatest prophets
Yes, in the Bible. And so she could not have children. She could not produce an heir for her husband, Elkanah. And so because of that, his second wife used to laugh at her, used to make fun of her, used to, you know, mock her because she could not produce a child. And so I could only imagine Hannah trying all kind of things to get pregnant. I could only imagine that Hannah is maybe listening to the old wives' tales and who is listening to do this or drink that or do that or go to this doctor or whatever. Who knows what happened back then? Yes, but what happened is that Hannah gave up in her own strength and she went before the Lord. She wept before the Lord. She pleaded before the Lord because she could not produce a child. One of the most natural thing that a woman can do. And so there are so many things that is just easy for others. There is so many things that might be easy for your neighbor, that might be easy for your siblings, might be easy for your parents, might be easy, but you find it difficult and you are there and you are fighting up in your strength to try, hallelujah, to succeed. But here we see Hannah, out of Hannah's own mouth, she says, no one will succeed by strength alone. Glory be to God. And Hannah went to the temple and Hannah wept and she wept and she wept before the Lord and she prayed. Her mouth was moving. No song was coming out of her mouth because her soul was anguished. Her soul was burdened by the fact that she couldn't have a child for her husband. Oh my God. But even when the priest saw her, the priest thought she was drunk. He said, woman, it's too early in the day for you to be drunk like this. Glory be to God. But she said, no, I'm not drunk. The woman was just praying. She was praying bitterly before the Lord. Hallelujah. Because she wanted an heir for her husband. She wanted to have that child that her husband's second wife had. Yes, her husband's second wife had many children, but there she was. She could not even make one child. But God heard Hannah. God heard the prayer of Hannah. God heard the bitterness that came from her heart, the sadness, the anguish that she was burdened with. And so this morning, I want to encourage you this morning that you cannot function in your strength alone. Here we see Hannah saying in her prayer in chapter 2, verse 9, glory to God. She said, no one will succeed by strength alone. Praise the name of Jesus. No one will make it by strength alone. Glory be to God. And let's go on to verse 10. It says, those who fight against the Lord will be shattered. Glory be to God. This is a word for you this morning. Those of you that are going through some situations, you are being trampled upon. You are being attacked for no good reason. Glory be to God. It seems like, why are they fighting me like this? But don't you know that they are not fighting you? They are fighting the God who lives in you. And the word of God says in verse 10 of 2 Samuel chapter 2, those who fight against the Lord will be shattered. Glory be to God. You just have to forgive. You just have to do not hold on to bitterness. Forgive them and leave it in the hands of God. He will fight for you. This is what the word says. Those who fight against the Lord will be shattered. Glory be to God. Oh my Jesus. The word of God says, if you go on, he says, he thunders against them from heaven. The Lord judges throughout the earth. Praise the name of Jesus.

in the word of God through the lips of Hannah. The Lord judges throughout the earth. You see, guys, he is the righteous judge and he will judge righteously. Glory be to God. But if you go lower down in the verse, it says, hallelujah, he increases the strength of his anointed one. So here we saw in verse 9 that no one will succeed by strength alone. But then when we go on later in verse 10, down to the latter part of verse 10, it says he increases the strength of his anointed one. Oh, glory be to God. Are you anointed this morning? Are you anointed, hallelujah, by God this morning? If your answer is yes, I am anointed by God, this morning he is saying that he will increase your strength. He will increase your strength like he increased the strength of Hannah. Yes, yes, yes. She for many years could not give birth to her own child, but God heard her prayers. God is hearing your prayers this morning. Glory be to God. Do not give up. Do not give in. Yes, my dear friends, I want to encourage you this morning to praise God. Praise him through the storm.

0: Oh, hallelujah. We're going to praise him in the storm. Glory, glory, hallelujah. We're going to worship him. We're going to turn up the music louder. Turn up the praises higher. We're going to praise him through the storm. Hallelujah. That was by Mac Isaac. Yes, with our brother Sean Daniel doing such a wonderful duet, expressing indeed that we have to praise God through the storm. We got to lift up his name even in the difficult situations. Praise the name of Jesus. The word of God says in Deuteronomy 31 verse 6, be strong and courageous. Do not fear or be in dread of them. For it is the Lord your God who goes with you. He will not leave you or forsake you. Hallelujah. We go to Psalm chapter 18 verse 3, which says, I call upon the Lord who is worthy to be praised, and I am saved from my enemies. Glory be to God this morning indeed. He is worthy, worthy, worthy to be praised. This is Hope 103.1 FM, high on praise and exaltation. In a few minutes, we'll be having in the studio Brother Emran Henry to bring the word of God, hallelujah, for us today. Praise the name of Jesus. But right now, I would like to share with you the weather news for Grenada, Carriacou, and Pity Martinique. Today in Grenada, Thursday, May 21st, 2026, expect mostly cloudy skies in the morning, becoming partly cloudy as the day progresses. The daytime high will reach 31 degrees Celsius with a feel-like temperature as high as 33 degrees Celsius. Between 10 a.m. to 11 a.m., you can expect light rain or showers. Yes, it is about a 25% chance of rain. Then between 12 p.m. and 3 p.m., mostly sunny skies. And the chance of rain is 0% to 10%. And between 4 and 6, it is forecasted to be sunny, 0% chance of rain. And it is also forecasted at 7 p.m. to 12 a.m., clear to partly cloudy skies, and the percentage of rain is 0%. Yes, the humidity is roughly 74%, making it feel slightly warmer than the actual temperature. There is no active warnings or issues in place regarding a marine alert. Previous advisories noted a tide pressure gradient causing moderate to strong easterly winds and waves up to 9 feet in open waters earlier this week. Glory be to God. Expect mainly clear skies tonight, as we reported earlier on, with a low of 26 degrees Celsius. Praise God. And that was the weather news for Grenada, Carriacou, and Pity Martinique. Yes, as we, you know, prepare for that heat. It has been very, very hot these past couple of days. And we just praying that God allow the rain to even fall more. We thank him for the showers he has sent, but we would love to have some more showers and heavier showers, as many of you and many of us is experiencing some water shortage on the island. So please ensure that you fill up your tanks as soon as, or your buckets or your drums, as soon as the water comes. I know some areas is struggling a lot for water, certain parts of St. David's, even here in Marianne, and a lot of persons is having difficulty receiving water in their taps. So please ensure that you fill up when it is possible, as much as possible. Amen. Glory be to God. As I said earlier on, this week we celebrate. Yes, Hope FM is becoming 5 years old. Yes, we are a fairly new radio station in Grenada, Carriacou, and Pity Martinique. But Hope FM has surely made its mark already. Yes, and we see God has done amazing things through this ministry. Glory to God. So right now, I want to take this song from Samuel Medas, and this one is called Let Everything. And this morning we're going to worship, we're going to praise, we're going to exalt the name of the Lord. And I'm inviting you to praise with me. Praise. Don't wait for the stones to rise up and praise God. Let us praise God this morning. Let everything that has breath praise the Lord. Praise ye the Lord. Keep it locked right here on Hope 103.1 FM.
1: I don't think it's any secret my fascination with collaborations. One of these days, I'm dreaming about a gathering, you know, like Ron Connolly, that has all these steel pan and the guitars and the best singers, the brass instruments, the best of everybody, and just come together and have the grandest praise and worship session. But until then, we can do it like

0: Once you drink that first one, it takes you on a ride you never agreed to go on. Every day, in every way, I swore, I vowed, I'm never gonna do it again. I'd pour it down the drain, only to be going out at 4 p.m. later that day to get more.
1: At 22, Trisha Fenimore realized alcohol was destroying her life. What started as an elixir to build confidence and self-esteem was now in control and exposing the hate she had for others.
0: It lowered my inhibition so that I was willing to vocalize that hate and to act out that hate.
1: Hatred, Trisha says, started when she rejected God as a young girl. She had always shown a lot of potential and was placed in her school's accelerated programs. For her, being smart equated to being a good person. So she decided in fifth grade, she had no need for God.
0: Everyone tells me I'm smart, so I could probably do this life thing on my own. I could maintain a good enough heart on my own. We'd say the Pledge of Allegiance. And from then on, I just stopped saying the words under God. And that was the expression of my atheism. Until then, I went to college and was able to really dive in the deep end of that angry, militant atheism, argumentative spirit.
1: It was in college she discovered alcohol gave her the confidence to voice her anger and hatred towards anyone who disagreed with her, especially Christians.
0: I became very combative, highly aggressive and hostile to anyone who even dared mention God. If I saw a cross necklace on somebody, I was just filled with rage about it. It really grew very quickly in my life, and I was filled with such hate toward people of faith, but all people.
1: Trisha dropped out of college after 3 years and took a minimum wage job. Feeling the guilt of wasted potential only deepened her need for alcohol.
0: I wanted somebody to blame, I wanted a scapegoat, and I sure didn't want it to be me. I began to look at other people like they were at fault, and I hated and envied them for being able to navigate life without, what I was going through.
1: At 22, she realized she had to stop drinking. Over the next year, every attempt brought another failure. Then, one morning, just before her 24th birthday, after another night of blackout drinking, Trisha finally took an honest look at her life.
0: I thought about the trajectory of things. I thought about alcohol's role in it all. I thought about my decision way back when to eliminate God from my life. And I just said, God, I don't know what you are. And I don't know if you are. But if you are, I am willing to have been wrong about you my entire life. If you just please help me.
1: Trisha didn't drink that day or the next. In fact, for the next 2 weeks, every time she felt tempted, she asked God for help, and she was able to resist. After 2 weeks, she got a better job as a restaurant hostess. One night while filling in behind the bar for the bartender, Trisha spilled vodka all over herself. The smell of alcohol brought back a familiar urge.
0: I just thought in my innermost being, I cannot do this. I cannot stay sober. I felt a voice, like it almost like vibrated within every cell of my body. And I just felt the words, even when evil surrounds you, I am with you. I was literally surrounded by alcohol. And in that moment, it was like God saying, you are surrounded by the very thing that has harmed you the most, that you are defenseless against. And I am with you, and you're gonna be okay. Like, I will get you through this. And I felt those words and felt it in my being. I knew without a shadow of a doubt that there was a God. And that was the day that my atheism died.
1: Although Trisha was conquering her drinking, she was still captive to the anger and hatred she felt towards others and herself. For 2 years, she searched through the Bible and other religious texts, looking for guidance, but found none. Then one night, after a devastating breakup with her boyfriend, Trisha went for a walk.
0: And I said, God, I thought this guy was your plan for me. I'm out of ideas. Show me what you want for me. And then I sat there and I looked at the sky and I got increasingly angry because I felt entitled to a response from God in the way that I expected it.
1: It was then Trisha passed a church where some people were coming out, and she felt drawn to go talk with them.
0: And I said, "My name's Trisha. I'm a recovering alcoholic, and I'm either going to drink or kill myself." They showed kindness and love to me. They never forced it, but they just showed the love of Jesus.
1: It turned out to be a Bible study group, and they invited Trisha to join them. Over the next few months, they continued showing her the love of Jesus as they helped her learn to trust God. It was in that Bible study that Trisha fully surrendered her life to Jesus.
0: I felt a hope that I had been created with purpose, on purpose. I learned that I was born in the image of God and that I have profound value, irreplaceable value and purpose in that.
1: Still, one stronghold remained in Trisha's heart: racism. A year after giving her life to Christ, Trisha felt God wanted her to take a class in a predominantly black seminary in Harlem.
0: It was very uncomfortable, but it was also one of the most transformative and beautiful experiences of my life.
1: In that class, Trisha finally learned to see everyone as made in God's image with a purpose and value. Again, she felt God's prompting to humbly ask others for forgiveness.
0: He did convict me to reach out to several people in my past, and I did write them letters, I did call, I did repent directly to my black brothers and sisters who I had harmed in the past.
1: Trisha has stayed sober since she first cried out to God in 2011. She's married with two small boys and has a large online presence where she shares God's love and the power of forgiveness.
0: Whatever struggle you have, whether it's racism, whether it's addiction, whether it's jealousy, whether it's envy, lust, whatever, run the gamut. If we seek God daily and in every hard moment, He will deliver us from that. And that, for me, has been the only way out from literally the gates of hell.

Oh yes, one king upon the throne this morning. You know, I was just listening to that song, as the deer panted for the water, so my soul longeth after you. You alone are my heart's desire, and I long to worship you. Glory be to God. Even as that song played, I just felt the Spirit of God just moving in my heart, just moving in my soul, just deep down inside me. Glory be to God. I just love God. Guys, I am so in love with Jesus. I am so in love with my King this morning. Glory be to God. Hallelujah. You alone are my heart's desire, and I long to worship you. Glory be to God. I want to say pleasant good morning to Alvin David Roberts. That's my sweet darling of a husband. He is on Facebook. Good morning to you, sir. God bless you. Thank you so much for joining me this morning. He says, blessings to all and to the Spice Lady. And then we have Sister Denise Forbes, who says, morning, Lady Spice. You look pretty in blue. Oh, thank you, Sister Denise. God bless you. Thank you so much. God is so good. He is so faithful. Yes, you alone are my heart's desire. In just a few minutes, we're going to have Brother Emran Henry coming into the studio. I'm so grateful that he made the time to be with us today. Praise the name of Jesus. Hallelujah. He alone is our heart's desire, and we long to worship him. Glory be to God. Glory be to Jesus. Let's continue with this morning's program. We're going to continue blessing the name of Almighty God. Glory be to God, and we're going to take this one, when peace like a river. Let's take this one also by Scripture Harmonies, when peace like a river.

Hallelujah. I must tell Jesus. Jesus can help me. Jesus alone. Who are you calling on this morning? I am encouraging you to call on the name of Jesus. Jesus can help me. Jesus alone. What a wonderful rendition. I'd like to say pleasant good morning to those of you who are just coming on Hope 103.1 FM. A pleasant good morning to you. You are listening to Spice Worship Morning. Yes, we are streaming from the beautiful Isle of Spice, Grenada, Carriacou, and Pity Martinique. I'd like to say good morning also to Sister Beruta. She's listening. She says, God bless you, my dear. Have an awesome day today. God bless you. Glory be to God. Jesus can help me. Jesus alone. We are waiting the arrival of no other than Emran Henry, the St. Lucian fireman. Glory be to God. Yes, he had an appointment this morning, but he should be joining us very soon in Jesus' name. I also want to say good morning to Sister Cheryl. Sister Cheryl Ratti up there in St. Lucia also. Blessed morning to you, dear beautiful sister. God bless you. Thank you so much for joining us this morning. We are just worshiping. Sister Nautica is saying, she's saying, worship extra sweet this morning. Office workers may be wondering what going on. Oh, yes, Sister Nautica, I'm so glad that you are enjoying the worship. I am also enjoying that worship music too. Glory be to God. We're going to take this one from Sinaj called Yahweh. Glory be to God. And in this one, she's featuring Mahalia. Yes, Mahalia. So we're going to take this one called Yahweh and we will be right back. Keep it locked right here on Hope 103.1 FM.

0: Hallelujah. Glory be to Jesus. Glory be, glory be, glory be to the King of Kings and the Lord of Lords. Oh, we worship you. We worship you, Yahweh. There is no one like you, oh God, this morning. There is no one like Jesus this morning. There is no one like our King this morning. We worship you. We praise you. We exalt your name. Oh God, this morning, oh saints, just worship the Lord with me. Worship the Lord with me this morning. Let us exalt his name together. Hallelujah. I sought the Lord and he heard me and delivered me from all my fears. Oh, magnify the Lord with me. Let us exalt his name together. Let us exalt the King together. Let us exalt our Lord together. Glory be to Jesus. His name is Yahweh. His name is Yahweh. His name is Yahweh this morning. Hallelujah. Glory be to God. Glory be to Jesus today. Hallelujah. I don't know about you this morning, but I feel stirring my spirit to worship, to lift up the name of the Lord. Hallelujah. He is worthy to be praised. He is worthy to be praised. I want to welcome our listeners on YouTube this morning. A special good morning to you. I just logged on to YouTube so that you guys can hear the word of the Lord from Brother Emran, Minister Emran Henry. A prophetic anointing is on his life. Even when he writes his music, his song, they have a prophetic message. And when he speaks prophetically. You know, my husband says, Brother Emran Henry, he builds up his anointing, his prophetic anointing is to build up the church, to build up people, to encourage people, to bring light into people's life. And I cannot do nothing but agree with what my husband would have expressed. And it is so this morning. And so, without any further delay, I would like to welcome my dear brother Emran Henry. Praise the name of Jesus.
1: Thank you so much for this wonderful, beautiful opportunity to minister the word of God to the people.
0: Amen.
1: Minister Bunnell, thank you so much.
0: Amen.
1: God is a good God. God is an amazing God. We exalt his name. We are living in a powerful and amazing time for the church in this season, and God is moving in a powerful way. Amen. So I want everybody to share this live. I want you to share this live, because this morning we are about to go deep. We're about to go deep, very deep, and the Spirit of God will move in a powerful way. So without further ado, I want everybody, if you got your Bible, if you got your Bible apps, whatever you got, I want you to open your Bibles to the book of Matthew chapter 6. Matthew chapter 6 and verse 33. Matthew chapter 6 and verse 33. And open your Bibles, Matthew chapter 6 verse 33. And I read King James Version. I'm reading from the King James Version. It says, "But seek ye first the kingdom of God and his righteousness, and all these things shall be added unto you. But seek ye first the kingdom of God and his righteousness, and all these things shall be added unto you." Father God, I thank you this morning for an amazing opportunity to release this prophetic word into the atmosphere over Facebook via Hope FM. I thank you, God, for this powerful, anointed radio station. God, I thank you and I bless them this morning. I bless all the announcers, everybody, in the mighty name of Jesus. God, I pray that you touch my mouth, touch my lips, and God, use me in a powerful way. In the mighty name of Jesus Christ. Hallelujah. Hallelujah. All right. Ladies and gentlemen, watch this. I'm here to speak to you on the subject, kingdom culture. Kingdom culture. Watch this. Living a life of purpose in Christ Jesus. Kingdom culture. Living a life of purpose in Christ Jesus. Ladies and gentlemen, let me give you a background as to why I'm teaching and preaching on kingdom this year. Watch this. In 2025, God said to me, Prophet Emron Henry, 2026 is the return of the king. 2026 is the return of the king, the rise of the kingdom of God. Come on, somebody. I'm not saying that Christ is coming back this year. I'm not saying that. But if he's going to come back, you got to be prepared. Amen. If he's coming back, you have to be prepared. So 2026 is the return of the king, the rise of the kingdom. And last year, 2025, God said to me, 2025 was the year of revival, the rise of the revivalists. Amen. So 2026 is the return of the king, the rise of the kingdom of God. So what is happening in 2026 is the Lord of preaching and teaching about the kingdom of God. All right. So in Christian, watch this. All right. Ladies and gentlemen, Jesus is the embodiment of God's kingdom on this earth. Jesus is the embodiment of God's kingdom on this earth. In Christian theology, Jesus is widely understood not just as the proclaimer of God's kingdom, but as its embodiment. If Jesus is king, then his body, which is the church, is an extension of royalty. Come on, somebody. We, the church, are the royal body of Christ on the earth. Hallelujah. This is powerful. We, the church, are the royal body of Christ on the earth. If you don't believe me, let me prove it to you. The Bible says in the book of 1 Peter chapter 2 and verse 9. 1 Peter chapter 2 and verse 9, New King James Version goes like this. But you are a chosen generation, a royal priesthood, a holy nation. His known special people, that you may proclaim the praises of him who called you out of darkness into his marvelous light. Ladies and gentlemen, you are a chosen generation, a royal priesthood. What does it mean to be a royal?

royal status and authority. So the church, you, the children of God, you have a role, a position, a calling, which is royalty. My God. A role, you have status, royal status, and authority. And watch this, a priesthood, and priesthood means serving as a direct bridge. Somebody say bridge. A direct bridge or mediator between God and the world. Come on, somebody. So therefore, we, the children of the kingdom, has royal status and authority. A kingdom child is also a direct bridge between God and the world. Come on, somebody. The Bible says in the book of Isaiah chapter 58 and verse 12, King James Version, and it says, "And they that shall be of thee shall build the old waste places. Thou shalt raise up the foundations of many generations, and thou shalt be called," what? "The repairer of the breach, the restorers of path to dwell in." My God, you shall build the old waste places. You shall raise the foundations of many generations. You shall be called the repairers of the breach. Some of you, watch this, were born into deep warfare. Who am I talking to? What am I talking to? Some of you were born into deep warfare because the enemy saw something in you that nobody has seen in the bloodline. Come on, somebody. You were not meant to be understood. You were born to be the head and not the tail. The enemy understands that the day you figure out who you are, you will hinder his plans in the bloodline. Come on, somebody. That's why you are always under pressure. That's why he wants you to leave this job. You prayed for this job. You fasted. God gave it to you. And yet still the enemy, watch this, the enemy wants you to leave that job. My God. My God. That's why he doesn't want you to stay on the worship team. That's why he wants to be silenced. Come on, somebody. He knows what you are carrying. My God. He knows you have a purpose. Come on, somebody, type it in the chat box. I have a purpose. I have a purpose. I'm a chosen generation, a royal priesthood. Come on, somebody. You are feeling depressed because the devil wants your mind to be busy. He wants you to be sad all the time. He's attacking your marriage. He's attacking you on the left, attacking you on the right. Come on, somebody. Because he knows he can't allow you to be loosed. When somebody has purpose, watch this, you are loosed to do great things for God. I'm here to speak to somebody today. You woke up discouraged. You woke up feeling useless. But God is telling me to tell you, you have a purpose. There's purpose inside of you. Hallelujah. Sickness is on your body. Doctors can't find the problem. The enemy knows he's got to keep you afflicted. Why? Because he's trying to stop you from walking in your purpose. My God, my God, my God, my God. My God, my God. Every time you are about to get something great in your life, something great is about to happen for you, that's when you fall sick. That's when people turn against you. Why? It's because the enemy wants to stop you from accomplishing your purpose. Hallelujah. Hallelujah. Hallelujah. Watch this. Sometimes you find yourself in a bad relationship. What am I talking to right now? You are in a bad relationship. A bad relationship that people told you not to go into. My God. My God. Why? It's because the enemy is trying to stop your purpose. My God, that bad relationship that you're stuck in is because the enemy wants you to be bound in something that God wants you not to be a part of. God is telling me to tell somebody this morning, watch this, I'm loosing you. I am loosing you. Come on, somebody. I said, God is telling me to tell somebody this morning all over Facebook, watch this, I am loosing you. I am loosing you. It doesn't matter what the enemy is trying to do against you, but I am loosing you. Can I preach to somebody? I want you to share this life. I want this life to grow. God is telling me to tell somebody, no matter what the enemy have tried against your person,

inside of you. There's purpose inside of you. Come on, somebody. Come on, somebody. There's purpose inside of you. From the time that you were born, God placed purpose inside of you. And there's been a wrestling match with your purpose. The enemy's trying to sidetrack you. The enemy's trying to distract you. He's trying to hold you back because he understands that there's purpose inside of you. He wants you to commit suicide. He wants you to kill yourself. Did you know that when Jesus was in the wilderness and the enemy tempted Jesus, one of the things that the enemy wanted to do was for Jesus to commit suicide. He put him on top of a building and he said, throw yourself down. Come on, somebody. Come on, somebody. Come on, somebody. And another thing, watch this. What I love about Jesus in the wilderness. This is not even in my notes, but the Holy Ghost is on me. Because somebody need to hear this. I'm

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While Jesus is being tempted, he's still humble. Some of us cannot accomplish our purpose because nobody can talk to you. Nobody can correct you. Your pride is killing you. Mr. Pastor, I'm talking to you right now. Your church can't go further to fulfill its purpose. Why? Because your pride is killing you.

word. Your pride is killing you. What you need to understand about Jesus, Jesus understand purpose. His purpose was to watch this, get baptized, and the Holy Ghost will descend as a dove. And even after he's been baptized, watch this, he went through temptation. He did not go after he baptized. He did not go into the synagogue and preach. Some of us, we gotta go, watch this, we gotta go through our wilderness. This is not even in my notes. You see, some of us, we love the spotlight before we go through the wilderness. Some of us, we are anointed, but we cannot handle the wilderness. Why? Because from the time the Holy Ghost falls on you, you feel like building a church. From the time the Holy Ghost falls on you, you feel like building a team.

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Not because you have a big platform. My God, not because you're bigger than everybody. Should you think, watch this, the whole purpose is to please people. God is telling me to tell somebody on this live, you gotta put your ego aside. You gotta put your pride aside, because there's purpose inside of you. There's purpose inside of you. Come on, somebody. Come on, somebody. Share this live, because I'm about to go deep. Share this live, because we are about to cast out some demons out of people. Listen to me. I remember a man named Lazarus. If I was in a church, I'm about to preach now. My God, my God. I want somebody to type it in the chat box. Type it in the chat box and say, God is loosing me. My God, type it in the chat box. I want somebody to do something prophetic. I want you to lift up your hands. I want you to lift up your hands and open up your mouth and say, God is loosing me. Come on, somebody. Open your mouth and say, God is loosing me. Loosing me on my purpose. Ladies and gentlemen, I want to go deep. As a prophet of God, I'm going deeper. I remember a man named Lazarus. Come on, somebody. Type it in the chat box. Type the name Lazarus. And Lazarus was dead. It means his purpose was over. Come on, somebody. He's dead. My God, so the body is dead. Everyone said his life is finished. He is done. There's no coming back for this man until Jesus showed up. My God. When Jesus went to the tomb, he called Lazarus by his name. Come on, somebody. I want to say something that is deep, but not too deep for anybody. Watch this. Your name is connected to your purpose. Your name is connected to your purpose. Somebody, wherever you are right now, say my name.

am restoring your name, your good name. No shame shall come to your name, because your name is connected to your purpose. Jesus said to Lazarus, ladies and gentlemen, Jesus said to Lazarus, Lazarus, come forth. He called him by his name. My God. In the book of John, chapter 11 and verse 43, King James Version. And when he thus had spoken, I feel like preaching now. And when he thus had spoken, he cried out with a loud

nobody can hinder my voice. Can I get deeper as a prophet of God and give you the revelation? Even in the grave, you will hear God's voice. Come on, somebody. I said, even in the grave, you will hear God's voice. Even when people buried you. You see, they're trying to bury you, not knowing that even when

revival over your name. There is an anointing over your name. The blood of Jesus is over your name. The anointing is over your name. Power is over your name. Prayers have been released over your name. God is telling me to tell somebody, there are checks signed in your name.

God, I'm shaking you up. I'm waking you up from your sleep. There is somebody on this life. God is telling me to tell you, you have been around the wrong set of people, because every time you're around people, instead of you lead them, you are following them. God is telling me to tell you, your name is David.

in a way that they never knew you. God is telling me to tell somebody, they gotta put some respect on your name, because your name is connected to your purpose. Somebody need to hear this. Somebody need to hear this. You're hanging around the wrong set of people. It's like when you were around them, they speak good about you. But when they leave, when you leave them, there's a whole council against you. God is telling me to tell somebody, nobody can touch your name. They will feel my power over you. Man, that about shit terrible, sire. This purpose attached to your name. Even though they buried you. I said, even though they buried you. You're going to hear the voice of Jesus Christ. My God. Even though they thought, what if they thought burying you would stop the call of God on your life? That's what they thought. They thought burying your gift or your gifts would stop the call of God on your life. You need to remember, watch this, Jesus is God on earth, God in the flesh. And when Jesus opened his mouth, the same mouth that said, let there be in Genesis, the same spirit that moved over the waters and said, let there be, and there was. My God, if when Jesus opens his mouth, it's no longer a normal voice. It's no longer a normal sentence. It's a prophetic word. And watch this. Watch this, ladies and gentlemen. Jesus prophesied. Watch this. He prophesied to Lazarus. He called Lazarus by name and he prophesied over him. I said, Lazarus, come forth. Whenever God speaks, come on somebody. Whenever God speaks, there is nobody on this earth or in the heavens that can reverse what God has spoken. So God is telling me to tell somebody, why are you afraid of your enemies? When I have spoken over your life that your enemies will become your footstool. Let me tell you something which is not in my notes, but it is about the spirit world. One day I will do a teaching on the spirit world. You need to understand, in the spirit world, everything is fixed. My God. Everything is fixed in the spirit world. The spirit world is not like the natural world. That, watch this, things are happening, and things are happening by the influence of natural stuff. But in the realm of the spirit, God is king of spirits. And God is the one in charge and in control. Come on, somebody. In the realm of the spirit, what God says is yea and amen. That is why, watch this, when Satan failed, when Lucifer failed, he messed up the thing. He messed up his own self. Come on. Because God, in the realm of the spirit, whatever he does cannot be undone. Come on. So if God says that you have purpose in the realm of the spirit, watch this, it cannot be undone. Just has to be manifested in the natural. Come on, somebody. Even in the nightclub where you are, you will hear the voice of God calling you out. He's calling somebody out of a life of alcohol and sin. Wherever you are, God is calling you out. Lazarus, come forth. Right after Jesus called Lazarus by name, he came out leaping. Come on, somebody. I'm about to go deep. Somebody say, prophet, go deeper. Somebody say, prophet, go deeper. My God. Verse 44 of John chapter 11 says, and he that was dead came forth, bound hand and foot with grave clothes, and his face was bound about with a napkin. Jesus said unto him, loose him and let him go. Loose him and let him go. That's another prophetic command. Loose him, prophetic direction. Loose him and let him go. Oh my God. And he that was dead, my God, he that had no purpose, purpose was over. He that was dead came forth. My God. Only the dead has no purpose.
what am I prophesying to? I said, only the dead has no purpose. So if you are alive and well this morning, I don't care if you're in the hospital and you are on life support. I feel like preaching now. I don't know for who I'm preaching. Come on now. If you are in the hospital and you are on life support, God is telling me to tell somebody, wherever you are, there is still purpose inside of you. My God, you could be in the prison yard and you still breathing. Let me tell you something, there's still purpose inside of you. There's still purpose inside of somebody. Oh, Karebo Shanda, I'm about to go deep. Listen to me, I'm about to take this thing to the next level. So he was dead, and the prophetic word was released. Prophetic word was released. Now, we need to understand what really happened. What really happened, because the time between Jesus opening his mouth and calling Lazarus, remember, Lazarus is dead. He has already transitioned. He has already transitioned. So now he is in Abraham's bosom. He is in paradise. Kayobo shanda labaha. Rebando lobo shikidibi. Jesus, who is king. Remember, Jesus is king of spirits. That's why the Holy Ghost. That's why you gotta be baptized with the Holy Spirit. The spirit of Jesus has to be in you. And let me tell you something. So Jesus is in the natural. I'm about to go deep. Jesus is in the natural. He's in the natural. And his voice is about to pierce the supernatural. Remember the spirit world. In the spirit world, everything is fixed. Whatever is done, is done. Lazarus, his spirit is his body is in the grave. His body is in the grave. My God. And the craziest thing about it is that he's been dead. So he's supposed to be starting to rot. His body's supposed to start going into that transformation. Because the spirit has left. The soul has left. Come on, somebody. But here is Jesus in the natural. I want you to listen to this powerful revelation. Here is Jesus in the natural, standing looking towards this place. Call Lazarus in the natural. He's in the realm of the natural. Call Lazarus. And Lazarus was able to hear him wherever he was, his spirit was, in the supernatural. The voice of Jesus, watch this, is the voice of God. The voice of Jesus can take anybody from where you are and put you into a place where you're supposed to be. It was in the natural. Call the man in the supernatural. I could imagine Lazarus is there, and all of a sudden, in the spirit realm, he's hearing a voice. He's hearing the voice, and he's hearing the voice of his Savior. My God. And another thing you need to understand is when Jesus calls you, hallelujah, hallelujah, there is something about the voice of God. When the voice of God calls you and connects with you, my God, it's more powerful than any explosion. It's more powerful than any voice. That voice pulls you out of, I said the voice pulls you out of what you're going through. My God. I pray that the voice of God is calling somebody today and pulls them out of where they are. The voice of Jesus pulled them from the supernatural to the natural. And let me tell you something. My God, I believe as soon as the spirit entered the body, the healing started to happen. God is telling me to tell somebody, not only have I given you purpose, but before I send you out, before I loose you, come on somebody, God is telling me to tell somebody, before I loose you, I'm gonna send purpose inside of you and heal your body. Come on somebody.
God is going to heal somebody. Only the dead has no purpose. Only the dead has no purpose. God is telling me to tell somebody, you are not dead. If you are not dead, you have a purpose inside of you. The dead came forth by the voice of Jesus. God is telling me to tell somebody, as a prophet of God, get ready for Jesus to resurrect this dream in you. This dream that is inside of you. Get ready for Jesus to resurrect this gift in you. Get ready for Jesus to resurrect that vision inside of you. Come on, somebody. Come on, somebody. Come on, somebody. Reba Shanda. I want somebody watch this to put your hands on your stomach. Put your hands on your belly, wherever you are. And I want somebody to put your hands on top of your forehead. And I declare, I prophesy as a prophet of God in the name of Jesus Christ, that everything that I've been dead in your belly, everything that I've been dead inside of you, I command it to come forth. In the name of Jesus, come forth right now. There is purpose inside of you. There is purpose and destiny inside of you. Come on, somebody. Come on, somebody. Can I go deeper? As a prophet of God, let me go deeper. My God, God is telling me to tell somebody, get ready for Jesus to resurrect this dream in you. Get ready for Jesus to resurrect his gifts in you. The same folk who saw your crucifixion will... I need to tell somebody that this morning. The same people who saw your crucifixion will witness your resurrection. Who am I talking to? Can I say to somebody who just came in, God is telling me to tell you, the same people who said crucify you are the same people that are going to witness your resurrection. Come on, somebody, because there's purpose in your resurrection. There is purpose in your resurrection. Come on, somebody. God

0: purpose yet. You might have stage 4 cancer, but cancer will have to loose you and let you go. You might be having problems with your head, problems with disease, problems with this, problems with that, but as long as there's purpose inside of you, you shall not die, but live to declare the word of God, which is loose him and let him go.
1: Mandarabashandarabasaya. History, watch this. I'm prophesying to somebody. History cannot be written without you. History cannot be written without you. God is telling me to tell somebody what I'm about to do for you in this season will be historic. Can I go deeper? I'm going to go deep, deep, deep now. Let's continue with verse 44 of chapter 11. I'm about to round this up and finish it. Let me tell you, watch this. Verse 44 of John chapter 11. Hallelujah. Woo. It says, and he that was dead came forth bound hand and foot with grave clothes. My God, remember how he was bound? He was bound hand on with foot. Hallelujah. With grave clothes, my God.

I am loosing your hands. 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God is telling me to tell somebody the re-

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You might be walking around with your hands tied and your feet bound, but God is telling me to tell somebody, this is the season where everything that I've been holding your hands and holding your feet got to loose you. Somebody share this

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Some of us have the prophetic word of God over our life, but our hands are still tied. You can quote how many scriptures from night till morning, but your hands are still tied. My God. But God is about to deal with that dilemma today. In the name of Jesus, our feet are still tied. You have the word of God over your life, but the unbelievers are doing

0: wherever you are. Yabo Shantarabasa Yando Boha. My God, you are anointed, but your hands are still tied. You pray for people, you see they get the breakthrough, but yet still when you go home, your hands are still tied. And most times it's not your fault, because you woke up out of something where your hands are tied. My God, let me tell you something. I wish I was preaching this in a church, just to hear the reaction of the people of God. Let me tell you something, my God, Lazarus did not put this on him. He did not put this on himself. Most times the things that you tied to, my God, you did not put it on yourself, because people gave up on you. They saw you dead, you not going forward, so they had to tie you down. Most times it's your own family tying your feet. Most times it's your husband tying your hands. Most times it's your children tying your feet. I'm about to go deep. I'm about to go even deeper. And I'm about to close. You have the word of God over your life, but the unbelievers are doing better than you. The unbelievers are doing better than you. Your neighbors are doing better than you. All you need to do, watch this, is to wait. My God. Because what Jesus is about to do next is, watch this, can I go deep? I'm gonna go deep. I love this. All you need to do is wait. Somebody type it in there. Wait. W-A-I-T. Wait. Because what Jesus is about to do next, you want to know what he's about to do next? Is give strangers directions concerning what you've been tied to. He's about to give strangers directions, a prophetic word concerning your dilemma. My God, the deliverance is not over until Jesus now asks or prophesies to somebody to loose him and let him go. Let me tell you something. Lazarus was not the one to loose himself. This is the prophetic word for somebody. I'm about to go deep. That's what prophets do. We go deep. Lazarus was not the one in charge of loosing himself. My God. Jesus prophesied. And he prophesied to the direction of the people at the grave. And he said, loose him and let him go. Can I go deeper now? God is telling me to tell somebody. My God, your next miracle will take somebody else putting their hands on what's holding you back. Your next miracle is for somebody positioned where your miracle is happening. Somebody putting their hands to loose you. All Jesus got to do is release the prophetic word. And somebody is going to be there to release the loosing. Your next miracle will take somebody else putting their hands on what's holding you back. God is telling me to tell somebody, I am sending somebody to loose you and to let you go. God, I received this word. I don't know about you on Facebook, but I received this word for myself. My God, God is telling me to tell somebody, I am sending somebody to loose you. I let you go. I am sending somebody to write you a check to pay all your debts. I am sending somebody to loose you and to let you go. Mandarabashanda. Remember, Jesus gave the command and somebody did the loosing. My God. You better be careful. Listen to me. Watch it. You better be careful with people you don't know. You gotta be careful how you treat people, because many times the folk you are treating bad are the ones who will have the anointing to loose your hands and to loose your feet. Come on, somebody. You gotta be careful. Some people gotta be careful with you on Facebook. Watch this. Facebook, some people gotta be careful with you, because how they treat you, you gotta forgive them. Because most of the times, you are the one that will hear the call of God to deliver them from what's holding them back. That's why you should not be discouraged. You gotta be careful how you treat people, because many times the folks you are treating bad are the ones who will have the anointing to loose your hands and to loose your feet. Be careful how you put your mouth on some folk, because you might need the help tomorrow. Tomorrow, my God. Loose him and let it go. God is about to loose somebody in their communities. Loose you on your job. Loose him and let him go. Get ready to be loose from what's holding you back. You have a purpose. You cannot die. Your legacy cannot die. Come on, somebody. Can I prophesy to somebody? Your legacy cannot die. God is sending somebody on a rescue mission to save somebody from a demonic attack. My God, God is telling me to tell somebody your purpose cannot die. Your purpose cannot die. You have a purpose. You are a citizen of the kingdom of heaven. Come on, somebody. I'm about to close now. God is telling me to tell somebody, it's time to loose you. It's time to loose you and let you go. Come on, somebody. I want you to type it in the chat box. Say, God, loose me. God, send somebody to loose me. I prophesy over you wherever you are that God is loosing you and letting you go. There's purpose inside of you. There's purpose inside of your life. Come on, somebody. There's purpose and destiny in you. No matter what the enemy is trying against you, it will not work. It will not work in this season. God is telling me to tell somebody, watch this. The warfare you've been going through is because of your purpose. The warfare you've been going through is because of your warfare. It's because of your purpose. Today, let me pray over somebody wherever you are. Wherever you are as a prophet of God, I want to pray for somebody. I declare in the name of Jesus Christ, as I end this, as I close this, watch this, I'm praying over somebody. The enemy will not stop your purpose. The enemy will not stop your purpose. I had a spirit of God saying, whatever is tying your feet, my God, whatever is tying your hands, may it be burnt by the fire of the Holy Ghost. Come on, somebody. May it be burnt by the fire of the Holy Ghost. And if all I ask of you, woman of God, is just that I pray for somebody on this live before I end this, because I'm done. I'm going to pray for somebody on this live. I'm watching this Facebook live. If you need prayers, watch this. If you don't know Jesus as your Lord and Savior, first of all, if you don't know Christ as your Lord and Savior, I'm going to pray for you. Yes, we can win souls on Facebook. That's right. There is no limit to what God can do. Watch this. If you are on this live and you don't know Jesus as your Lord and Savior, just type it in there and say, man of God, I want to receive Jesus Christ and be baptized by the Holy Ghost and fire. Come on, somebody. If you are on this live, I want you to type it in there. Type it in there. Because I want to pray. I want to send a net out and I want to grab some fish. I'm looking. If you are there and you need prayers, say, prophet, pray for me. Karibu shandalaba. Rebababa ko shatalabu sandalaba ha. Rebando robo chestilibi sandalaba. Roxanne, I see Roxanne Grand Can say, pray for me. Roxanne, I pray over you right now. And I declare the enemy cannot touch your destiny. The enemy cannot touch what God is doing in your life. We declare war against every demonic assignment against your life. Roxanne, I declare this is the season where God is about to extend your borders and extend your territories in the name of Jesus Christ. I hear the spirit of God saying, Roxanne, come against territorial spirits from your community. We break and dismantle it over your life. Come on. Is there anybody else who needs prayer? Eduardo Matthew. Oh, man of God. Eduardo Matthew. He said, prophet, pray for me. I pray over Eduardo Matthew and I declare in the name of Jesus Christ. Eduardo Matthew, I don't know you, but I'm hearing in my spirit, the spirit of God saying healing is coming to you. I don't know what's going on with you, prophet. I don't know what's going on with you, Eduardo Matthew, but I hear the spirit of God saying healing. I don't know what type of healing, but I hear the spirit of God saying healing is coming to your house. If it's not just miracles, but healing is coming to your house. Financial miracles, healing is coming to your house. Tamara Joseph, I pray over you. I want to pray for Tamara. Ribeke Shanta Laba Sandoha. Rebebebebe Shikerobo Sandalabaha. 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Reboko Shitelebesaya. 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Rebeke Shantalaba Sandolobuha. Ripe, I wanna pray for Tamara. Tamara. As I'm praying for Tamara, I don't know, but I had a spirit of God say, I'm trying to find something on Google, and something on Google. But I had a spirit of God saying, there is something powerful about your name, Tamara. Tamara, there's something powerful about your name. You need to find the meaning of your name. I don't know what it means. If somebody can do a Google search or something. But I had a spirit of God saying, Tamara, this is the season where God is taking you out. God is taking you out and God is taking you through. Come on, somebody. And I had a spirit of God saying the reason why he's taking you out, because he's destroying the spirit of Pharaoh over your life. He's taking you out of your Egypt and taking you through that Red Sea. And I had a spirit of God saying the cycles over your life is over. Because woman of God, I had a spirit of God saying that you are not just an ordinary woman, but you are a seer. Can I go deeper, Tamara? I had a spirit of God saying you are a seer. I had a spirit of God saying the enemy does not like your eyes. He does not like what you see in the realm of the spirit. And I had a spirit of God saying whatever the enemy have tried to hold back from you cannot be touched in this season. And as I'm praying for you, I'm hearing the word detention. Detention. Detention means to hold somebody in, to hold something back. God says whatever have been held in the realm of the spirit concerning you, concerning your prayers, is about to be released in the mighty name of our Lord and Savior Jesus Christ. Marebo Shandalaba. God says, walk into your new season. Walk into your anointing. Let the power of God be manifested over your life in the name of Jesus. And one more thing I want to do before I end this. I pray right now for Hope FM. Hallelujah. Celebrating their anniversary. I declare in the mighty name of Jesus Christ that they will celebrate many, many, many, many, many more anniversaries. Generations upon generations will pass through that radio station. We declare in the name of Jesus. I declare. As I'm praying, I'm going to go deep. As I'm praying, I had a spirit of God saying, pray for the transmission. I'm hearing the word transmitter. I'm not that good with radio, but I had a spirit of God saying the transmission of the radio. I had a spirit of God saying, I am about to, this is deep. I'm about to enlarge the broadcasting strength of Hope FM. I don't know if the owner is watching or listening or anybody listening, but I had a spirit of God saying, I'm about to take the transmission of Hope FM. God says, I'm about to enlarge it and make it more powerful. God says, I'm about to enlarge it, because what is happening is that the transmission of this radio station have the reach have to be more. And I had a spirit of God saying to pray over the equipment. I had a spirit of God saying there have been a spirit of setback and delay that have been released over the equipment. And I had a spirit of God says that came through a spirit of witchcraft. God says, I am breaking the demonic spirit of jealousy that is over the equipment of that radio station. And I had a spirit of God saying there was a spirit of frustration that was upon the announcers. Can I go deeper? Among the announcers, it's like heading into the celebration of this anniversary. It's like everything that is put together, the enemy have been attacking it. And I had a spirit of God saying even the bodies of the announcers have been under severe attack. And I had a spirit of God saying, touch not my anointed and do my prophets no harm. I had a spirit of God saying, as of today, the spirit that have been released and projected at this radio station have to bow to the king of all spirits. And I had a spirit of God saying, I take the territorial spirit where the tower is. I'm going where the tower of that radio station is. Can I go deeper? I'm going to the tower, the platform where the tower is. I had a spirit of God saying there's a history concerning where that tower is, because the enemy did not want that radio station, the tower of that station, to be where it is. Makarebo Shanda. There was warfare for where that tower was supposed to be. And I had a spirit of God saying, that tower where the radio station, the tower of that station is no longer a just in an ordinary place, but it is an altar that was built for me. God says the tower of that station is an altar that is built for me. And God says every wind, every assignment that have been released against that tower is destroyed. I come against hurricanes. God is telling me to tell this radio station, every hurricane that tried to pass over this place and tried to touch this tower, it will not touch it. I had the Spirit of God say, I'm putting angels around the tower. I'm putting angels around it. And I had the Spirit of God say, whatever I've been blocking the frequency, I had the Spirit of God say, I'm enlarging the frequency. In the name of Jesus. In the name of Jesus.
1: In the name of Jesus.
0: And we cover this tower under the blood of Jesus. I pray over this station and I declare, as I'm praying over this station, I hear the Spirit of God saying, for the next 5 years, get ready. I see this radio station putting on events. I see this radio station doing something powerful with youth conferences, with the churches. I hear the Spirit of God saying, the spirit that was holding back the church from this radio station is being released. The demon of religion.
1: Yes.
0: Is destroyed. This radio station. As a prophet of God, I declare in the name of Jesus, I had the Spirit of God saying there are new and young pastors that are rising up within Grenada, rising up within the different islands, and they will dream and hear God's voice over the Hope FM, and they will say, how can I get a program on Hope FM? How can I advertise? How can I do this? How can I do that? I get the Spirit of God saying, I'm about to raise the economy of this station, because watch this radio station have been functioning by faith. Now God is saying, I am about to cause it to function by favor. And how many years have you guys been celebrating the anniversary? Tell me the number.
1: Five.
0: Because five is the number of grace and favor. Five loaves, my God, and two fish. David pick up five stones. Come on, somebody. This is the year of the favor of this ministry. And I heard the Spirit of God saying five is a powerful number. Watch this. When a couple gets married, they have to survive the first 5 years of their marriage. And God says, you all have survived your first 5 years of your covenant. God says, from moving forward, there's going to be soaring season. God says, this is the season where Hope FM will begin to soar as an eagle, says the Spirit of the living God. Hallelujah. Thank you so much. Thank you
1: praise
0: so much to everybody who's
1: Jesus
0: on this live. And thank you, Mr. Burnell. Thank
1: praise
0: you for
1: God
0: bringing me on this live.
1: Yes, thank you so much for accepting the invitation. I saw some persons was asking for prayer and I feel bad at it. So we have Savi Bola. Savi Bola asked for
0: prayer. We pray for Savi. Just call out the name and I'll just pray. Savi,
1: okay.
0: We pray for Savi. God, we pray, God, wherever Savi is, that you touch Savi. Bless Savi. We declare, God, breakthrough over Savi. Give me the other one.
1: David.
0: David, God, we pray for David, my God. Powerful name and a powerful anointed. I don't know who this David is, but I hear the Spirit of God say, ministry is inside of you. Purpose is inside of you. We declare everything that I've shut, that have been shut inside of you, be released, be released, be released right now. David, David, in Jesus' name.
1: And then we have Marcia.
0: Marcia, God, my God, I pray for you, Marcia. We pray that the power of God touch you. I had the Spirit of God saying to tell Marcia, I'm about to do something in her family. Marcia, if you are still there, I want you to just type in an amen. I just want to see you type amen. I had the Spirit of God saying, Marcia, I'm about to do something in your family, something in your finances. I break every generational curse over you. And I declare in the name of Jesus, the days of discouragement, the days of bondage are destroyed. Destroyed over you in the mighty name of Jesus Christ.
1: We have Jacqueline.
0: Jacqueline. God, we pray for Jacqueline. We pray, God, that you cover Jacqueline under the blood. Bless Jacqueline. I speak purpose over Jacqueline. I speak the will of God over Jacqueline. Continue to move over Jacqueline in the mighty name of Jesus.
1: We have Nautica, Sister Nautica.
0: Nautica, Sister Nautica. Mm-hmm. What's this? Marcia Jean-Pierre. Marcia Jean-Pierre was the one we prayed for?
1: Yes, we prayed for Marcia.
0: Marcia. Mm-hmm. Marcia Jean-Pierre. Marcia Jean-Pierre. Marcia Jean-Pierre. Where is she watching from? Facebook?
1: Yes.
0: Marcia Jean-Pierre. Hallelujah. Marcia Jean-Pierre. Get ready. Get ready.
1: Praise
0: get
1: God.
0: Ready. Get ready. There's an anointing on your life. There's a fire of God over your life. In the name of Jesus. Who was the next person?
1: Nautica. Sister Nautica.
0: Nautica. We pray for Nautica right now, God. We pray that you touch Nautica, that your anointing will move over Nautica's life. We pray that you continue to move by the power of your Holy Spirit. Christopher Ellie says, pray for my daughter.
1: Yeah.
0: My daughters, Clara and Kaylan. Oh, God, we pray for Christopher,
1: hallelujah.
0: God. His father who has a prayer for his daughters.
1: Yes.
0: Lord, God, I'm a father with two daughters, too. Hallelujah. I pray, oh, God, that the blessing of God fall upon his daughters.
1: Praise
0: God, I pray that your anointing will fall. Your presence will move over them. God, the same blessing that is on the father will fall on the children. And I hear the Spirit of God saying to Christopher, every prayer that you've prayed concerning your daughters will come to pass.
1: Praise God. In the name of Jesus Christ.
0: And I come against every generational curse. I come against every demonic power that is released against your daughters. And I declare freedom over them.
1: Hallelujah.
0: In the name of Jesus.
1: Praise God. Praise God. Thank you so much, Brother Imran, for making the time to be here with us. And you know, we had to postpone last week, but it's not by mistake that you are ministering on the week of our anniversary. So I know that God allowed this to happen for a reason. And what a powerful word. And we give God praise for that powerful word this morning about our purpose. Glory be to God. And Lazarus, I'm telling you this. This is just so powerful. So guys, what I did is I streamed this video also on YouTube. So I just streamed the message alone instead of the whole program. So you can go back to YouTube if you need to go back and listen. You can go on Hope FM Grenada's YouTube channel and you would find this message right there. Praise the name of Jesus. Thank you, Lord. And Brother Henry, just say a general prayer as we are about to leave. Praise God.
0: Hallelujah. Father, we thank you. Thank you for a wonderful day. Thank
1: Hallelujah.
0: You, God, for the good news of the gospel of Jesus Christ. We thank you, Jesus, that you have covered us, that you have blessed us. Thank you, God, for this word, for being able to use me, oh God, to speak this word. Lord, I receive this word even for myself.
1: Yes.
0: A man of purpose.
1: Yes.
0: God, we have purpose. We are children of the kingdom. We have a purpose and a destiny.
1: Yes.
0: God, we come against every backlash.
1: In the name of Jesus,
0: we come against every war after this word.
1: Yes,
0: God, we come against every spirit of Pharaoh, every spirit of Nebuchadnezzar,
1: yes,
0: every demonic spirit, oh God, every wizard, every backlash, everything that was exposed,
1: yes,
0: may your power continue to touch us. And God, we thank you for gates and doors opening. We thank you, God, for your anointing that is upon our life. In Jesus' name.
1: In Jesus' name.
0: And before I go.
1: Yes.
0: Before I go, I heard the Spirit of God saying over Grenada. And this is going to connect with your spirit.
1: Mm-hmm.
0: I'm prophesying over the island of Grenada itself. Mm-hmm. I'm prophesying over the island of Grenada.
1: Amen.
0: I heard the Spirit of God saying that revival has come to Grenada. I heard the Spirit of God saying, and watch this, I heard the Spirit of God saying, and he's not just saying, but I am seeing tents pitched all over Grenada, which means crusades.
1: Yes.
0: There's a spirit, the Spirit of God is being released over Grenada.
1: Amen.
0: For crusades. I see many churches will just begin to just leave the inside of their church and begin to start preaching outside.
1: Hallelujah.
0: Outside. And the reason why, God says, the reason why I'm doing this is because Grenada has to be covered. Hallelujah.
1: Yes, yes.
0: Grenada has to be covered. And I had a spirit of, I am seeing tents. I am seeing mega crusades. I am seeing small crusades. I am seeing big tents, small tents, little tents, large tents. I'm seeing tents on the hills, tents in the valleys, tents near the rivers.
1: Praise
0: I'm seeing
1: God.
0: Tents by the seaside. I'm seeing tents. Because God says, the Spirit of God is about to block something that is about to come to Grenada.
1: Praise God. Hallelujah.
0: And we thank God for the spirit of revival.
1: Praise
0: God. Cover the churches. And God says, cover the churches and
1: yes.
0: the pastors
1: yes.
0: under the blood.
1: Yes.
0: I don't know why God doesn't want me to live the life yet.
1: Yes.
0: But God says, I heard the Spirit of God saying, pray over the pastors of Grenada.
1: Yes.
0: That none of the pastors in Grenada lose their life.
1: Jesus.
0: No pastors fall sick and die before their time.
1: Mm.
0: We pray over every pastor
1: in the name of Jesus.
0: Grenada.
1: In the name
0: and
1: of
0: we declare
1: Jesus.
0: In the name of Jesus.
1: In the name of
0: the
1: Jesus.
0: The covering protection over Grenada.
1: Yes, Lord. Yes,
0: because there's
1: Lord.
0: A spirit of murder that have been released over the pastors.
1: Yes. Oh my God.
0: Does that make sense? I don't know.
1: Oh my God.
0: Does
1: yes.
0: that make sense?
1: Yes, yes.
0: I don't know. I don't
1: Hallelujah.
0: Know.
1: Hallelujah.
0: I had a recently there was a prophetess that was killed somewhere. I don't know where. What place was that? What country?
1: Either St. Vincent or St. Lucia. One of those two.
0: St. Vincent. One of these
1: yes,
0: places.
1: Yes.
0: But I had a spirit of God saying there's a spirit of murder that have been released over the anointed ones of God.
1: Mm.
0: And God says, not Grenada. God says, cover the pastors.
1: Yes, yes.
0: Cover the
1: God,
0: pastors.
1: Cover them right
0: prayer.
1: Now. Under your
0: and God says
1: God.
0: The division that are within the congregations and the churches are over. Because God says we need to unite and cover the leaders.
1: Yes.
0: The leaders of the churches of Grenada are covered. And God is sending his angels to cover them. None of the leaders of the churches in Grenada will die before
1: in the
0: their
1: name
0: time.
1: Of Jesus.
0: None of them will find themselves in hospital.
1: In
0: none
1: the
0: of them
1: of
0: will
1: Jesus.
0: Die of heart attacks. None of them will die. None of their children or their children's children will die. Because I heard the Spirit of God saying there's an urgency to pray over Grenada.
1: Oh, hallelujah.
0: Amen.
1: Praise God. Praise God. God is so good. Praise God.
0: Amen.
1: And right now we just declare the blood of Jesus covering our pastors, the leaders of the churches, those who are called
0: God.
1: According to his purpose. Praise the mighty name of Jesus. Thank you so much, Brother Henry, once again, as we leave this place today. Praise
0: Thank
1: God.
0: You.
1: Thank you so much. Blessings to you and your family. God bless.
0: Thank
1: Give
0: so
1: them
0: much.
1: My
0: God
1: love,
0: bless
1: to
0: you.
1: Those beautiful girls. And
0: I will.
1: Yes, and the beautiful wife. God bless them.
0: Thank you.
1: Blessings.
0: Too.
1: Take care. Yes, guys.

You this morning, praise God, as we celebrate 5 years this weekend. Hope FM celebrates 5 years. Praise the name of Jesus. If God is moving it on your heart to support this radio station in any way, by prayer, by financially, in any way whatsoever you would like to support us, this is a non-profit radio station. What we do is just promote the gospel of Jesus Christ. It is not for profit. So even whatever you give will go directly back into the ministry, and we appreciate it. Those of you who have been supporting for the past 5 years, we appreciate you. Thank you so much. Those of you who have been praying for us, we appreciate you. Yes, yes, yes. And we receive whatever Minister Emran spoke, the prophetic words that he has spoke this morning, we receive it over this radio station in the mighty name of Jesus. Sister Esther, God bless you. Brother Christopher, Tamara, Lorraine, and every single person. Yvonne, blessings, blessings, blessings to each and every one of you. Sister Margaret, Sister Sylvania, Charles, blessings, blessings, blessings. Guys, continue to keep us in your prayer. In Jesus' name, amen. God bless each and every one of you. And even as I leave this place this morning, I will just leave with this song again. Hallelujah. As the deer panted for the water, so my soul longeth after you.

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0: 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Here are some other tips to help you get the quality of sleep that you need. Turn off all distractions at least 1 hour before going to bed. This includes your computer, cell phone, and television. When in bed, think relaxation rather than work, stressors, or entertainment. Avoid stress. Studies show that stress lessens sleep time and lowers your quality of sleep. Stress causes insomnia by making it difficult to fall asleep and stay asleep. Create a bedtime routine and try to stick to it. You can take a long bath, meditate, listen to your favorite music, or read. Stick to a schedule. Go to bed and wake up at the same times every day, even on weekends. Avoid eating heavy meals and drinking alcohol close to bedtime. This may cause heartburn and make it hard for you to fall asleep. Avoid soft drinks, coffee, and chocolate after 2 p.m. Turn off the lights when going to bed. Darkness cues your body to release the natural sleep hormone melatonin, while light suppresses it. Simply put, it's easier to fall asleep in the dark than in the light. Exercise can have a positive or negative impact on your sleep. If you don't do much exercise during the day, you may find it difficult to fall asleep at night. However, if you exercise too close to your bedtime, it will keep you awake. It's best to stop exercising at least 4 hours before bedtime. Remember that sleep is important to boost your immune system and helps your body function at its best. A body that is sleep deprived may have a hard time recovering from illness. Until next time, Grenada Food and Nutrition Council reminds you to eat, look, and feel well in 2021. I am Lishan Murray. Vitamins and minerals ring a bell. Yes, they keep the body working
1: well. Hello, this is John Jenkins for Teaching Missions International. Welcome to our encore broadcast of Dave's Devotion for today. In today's devotion, His Heart Was Not Fully Devoted, Dave challenges us to learn from the failings of Solomon in our own walk with God. And now, Dave's devotion. The Bible calls King Solomon the wisest man on earth. Solomon may have been wise, but he wasn't perfect. In fact, he had major flaws. He was so obsessed with royal women that he married 700 of them, foreign women, in disobedience to God's specific direction. He also worshipped and sacrificed thousands of times at the high places, contrary to God's commands. Despite these profound flaws, God used Solomon, but that doesn't mean that God ignored his failures. Today, let's listen to the outcome of this wise man's indulgence.

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1: Grenada, arise. The sound of revival is calling this nation once again. The New Testament Church of God, Grenada, proudly presents its 66th Annual National Convention 2026. 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Come hungry for God. Come ready for breakthrough. Come expecting the fire of the Holy Spirit to move in a mighty way. Revival is not coming. Revival is here. The New Testament Church of God, Grenada, 66th Annual National Convention 2026. 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
1: Grenada, arise. The sound of revival is calling this nation once again. The New Testament Church of God, Grenada, proudly presents its 66th Annual National Convention 2026. 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Come hungry for God. Come ready for breakthrough. Come expecting the fire of the Holy Spirit to move in a mighty way. Revival is not coming. Revival is here. The New Testament Church of God, Grenada, 66th Annual National Convention 2026. 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
1: Grenada, arise. 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Come hungry for God. Come ready for breakthrough. Come expecting the fire of the Holy Spirit to move in a mighty way. Revival is not coming. Revival is here. The New Testament Church of God, Grenada, 66th Annual National Convention 2026. Don't miss it.
2: Well, it's been an interesting week. I'm sure you've heard of it. There's been a lot of things to hear about. But one of the things that I've been bombarded with is the Supreme Court making a decision about same-sex marriage. And everybody's been texting and tweeting and preachers calling me, what are you going to say? What are you going to say? What are you going to say? Send me your statement. I'm not really as concerned about this as a lot of people are. I'm really not as concerned about it. I think that we should not lose our mind over the world being the world and the church being the church. This is not a news flash. The world is going to be the world and the church is going to be the church. And you have to understand the difference. The Supreme Court is there to make a decision based on constitutional rights and legalities that fit all Americans. They are not debating scripture. They're just not debating scripture. I guarantee you that they weren't in there looking at Romans 1 and 1 Corinthians 6 and weighing it against the policies. We have bought into all of this rhetoric about America being a Christian nation. I like to say that America has a lot of Christians in it. But that doesn't necessarily mean that it's a Christian nation. This is not a theocratic form of government. It's a democratic form of government. And so you have to understand and just calm down and relax. But what we do need to watch is that our religious freedom is also respected and protected, so that we don't have to get caught up in the winds of the world and go the way the world is going. Amen? And so we need to watch that as we grapple with an ever-changing society, and our society is becoming more and more pluralistic. There is nothing to say that America will always, that Christianity will be the dominant religion in this country. I hope it will. I hope it will. It's up to us. It's up to us. But we have stopped witnessing. We stopped winning souls. Anybody who doesn't believe like we believe, we don't talk to them anymore. Anytime you segregate yourself, you isolate yourself and you diminish yourself. Jesus said, go into all the world and preach the gospel to every living creature. And so we need to change as a church too. We need to start reaching out to all types of people and preaching to them and ministering to them and sharing our faith with them. I don't mean on Sunday morning. I mean in the mall. I mean in the grocery store. I mean while you're getting your hair done. It's time for you to be a real Christian. I mean a real Christian, and win people to Jesus Christ. And you can start in your own house. Talk to me, somebody. You can start in your own house. But don't write me anymore and call me about that other stuff. People are saying to me, if you say something, it'll stop it. I say, am I God? The Supreme Court stopped because Bishop Jakes preached a message. Say something about it, Bishop. Let me tell you something. God is still in control. God is still in control. I said, I don't think they heard me. Let me try, y'all. God is still in control. God is still in control. God is still in control. Amen. So I just want to say that, and I want to move on. We know what the Word of God says. It's something that you need to understand as well. The Supreme Court makes its decisions based on the Constitution, debating the constitutionality of any particular issue. But I must warn you, God does not judge you by the Constitution. He judges you by the Word of God. So while the Supreme Court is looking at the Constitution, you better search the Scriptures, for in them you think that you have eternal life. Do you hear what I'm saying to you? This blessed old book is still good, baby. It's still right in the house. Somebody say amen. And so I'm excited about that. I'm going to go into the Word of God in the hopes that the Word of God will go into you, that you'll have the fullness of the revelation that you need in Christ. I've been praying a lot. I've been seeking God about a lot of things in the direction of our church and where we're going. And I am committed to making sure that we pastor a church that is biblically literate, that is theologically sound, that's anointed and really loves Jesus. I cannot have a whole generation of people in our church who are happy but don't know what they're happy about. Just a smiling, don't know what they're smiling about. Christians today don't study, they don't read, they don't pray, they just got joy. But if the seed doesn't go deep, the birds will come along and steal the seed right from under you. The weeds will come up and choke what you believe. If the seed doesn't go deep, the moment you run into a financial problem,

fly. But when your seed goes deep down into the soil of your spirit, you'll be in the storm. The storm will be tossing you to and fro, and you'll be in the middle of it and say, though he slay me, yet shall I trust him. I wish I had a witness, somebody. And God will sustain you and he'll bring you out. We're going to Hebrews 11. I've been talking about faith for a while, and I'm going to continue down that line, because the just shall live by faith. I said, the just shall live by faith. The just shall live by faith. So how's your faith? How's your faith in this fearful world? How's your faith in this frightening world we live in? How's your faith? And what are we going to do to build it, to strengthen it? You thought you came to church this morning. I brought you to the gym to work out your faith. You remember how I taught you that God had dealt to every man the measure of faith? We've got the same stuff, but we don't all work out. We got the same muscles in our body, but they don't all look the same because we don't invest into it. Whatever you invest into is going to strengthen itself in your life. It's our custom to stand for the reading of the word. That's why they're standing. They're not getting ready to leave. And if you have a Bible, stand with us. And if you don't, fake it. Just stand there and look like you got a Bible. Amen. Hebrews 11. We're going to read down. I want to start about verse 3. I said 4, but I'm going to go to 3. Through faith, we understand that the worlds were framed by the word of God. How many remember what I was teaching on that a few weeks ago? And you remember how I taught you God has you framed in? You remember that? I had all the men come up from different groups of men, and I showed you how the word of God has you framed in, and that this is not cosmos, but eons. The worlds were framed does not mean planets, but the times were framed by the word of God. Your future has been framed by God. It's been set up. He's got control of what's about to happen next in your life. He's got boundaries for your life. He has predestined and preordered and predetermined your steps. And you got to trust him that he's got you framed in. Job said it this way: the Lord knows the way that I take. Oh, I shouldn't be teaching yet. And when he has tried me, I shall come forth as pure. In other words, God knows where I am. Aren't you glad God knows where you are? Do you not know you don't have to explain to God where you are? God knows where you are. God has his system attached to you. He knows exactly what's going on with you. Sometimes you don't know where you are, but he got you framed in. You're framed by the word of God, so that things which were seen are not made of things which do appear. By faith, Abel offered unto God a more excellent sacrifice than Cain, by which he obtained witness that he was righteous, God testifying of his gifts, and by it he being dead yet speaketh. Notice that he was declared righteous by faith. The writer ultimately is trying to bring us not into the faith where you walk up to somebody and snatch their crutches. That's not what he's talking about. Where you start dancing on your glasses and drive home and can't see. That's not the kind of faith that he's talking about. He's talking about faith in God. Faith in his word, in his absoluteness in your life, in his character toward you. Not the kind of outside faith that embraces circumstances. This is not just about circumstances. This is about God's character. That God is for you. That God is with you. That God has blessed you. That God is on your side. To understand that God is absolute in your life. That he's greater than cancer, leukemia, diabetes, depression, fear. That God has the last say over your life. That kind of solid faith. Glory to God. Woo. I know y'all can't stand as long as I can, so I better hurry. But I feel something helping me. By faith, Enoch was translated that he should not see death, and was not found because God had translated him. For before his translation, he had this testimony that he pleased God. That he pleased God. And then, and what gets me about verse 5
is that it's a setup for verse 6. Because this pleasing God business scares me to death. Because my righteousness and his righteousness are not the same thing. His idea about be ye holy might be a little bit stronger than my idea about be ye holy. And this thing about being righteous before him and pleasing him scares me a little bit, because I don't know where his benchmark is. His thoughts, his ways, so much above my ways that my righteousness, after I worked to be real good, he said my righteousness was as filthy rags in his sight. Filthy rags. I won't even go into what that literally means. It might gross you out, but it's filthy. It's real filthy. Your righteousness. That's what, and then he goes down to say, now Enoch pleased God because he walked with God. He had a relationship with God and he pleased God. And then verse 6 tells you how to do it. But without faith, what did it say? It is impossible to please him. Said that the faith, you gotta have faith. You can't even get started pleasing him if you don't believe him. For he that cometh to God must believe that he is, and that he is a rewarder of them that diligently seek him. Not just seeking him because you're in trouble. Not just seeking him because you're scared you're pregnant. Not just seeking him because you need a job. Not just seeking him because your husband left you. Not just seeking him because your wife cheated on you. But diligently, consistently, in the winter, spring, summer, and fall, I will seek your face. When I'm on the mountain, I'll seek you. When I'm in the valley, I'll seek you. I'll seek you broke. I'll seek you rich. I don't care what state I'm in. I will, oh God. And then this final one, and this is, I want to really pay a close attention to this. By faith, Noah, being warned of God of things not seen as yet, moved with fear, prepared an ark to the saving of his house, by the which he condemned the world and became an heir of righteousness, which is by faith. Can you say amen? Amen. Stay with me one more moment. If your feet hurt, kick your heels off. I didn't tell you to wear them things. Y'all wear the cutest stuff, you can't walk in. Y'all be fine and in pain, suffering for Jesus. God bless you. God bless you. Let's pray. Father, we thank you for this rich opportunity that you've given us to tabernacle up under the banner of your word. Speak, Lord, for thy servant hears. We're anxious to hear from you, particularly in times like these. We need an anchor. Strengthen us as we go through individual tests, personal loss, family traumas, blessings and testings all in the same day. Good and bad all in the same week. Obstacles and opportunities all at the same time. We came here this morning to seek your face and to worship you. Bless us as we go into the word. In Jesus' name, amen. You can sit the whole rest of the day. Yeah, let's go to work. When my youngest son went to college, and he was the first one, in fact, the only one of my children to go to school, to be educated out from under the city that we lived in and out from under our watchful eye. We had some angst about that, because you, when you can't see, you don't know. And he started his higher level education in Chicago, and Chicago was the murder capital of the country, and it was uncomfortable. And then this is the first time him living on his own and going on his own. And I went up to see him in Chicago. And when I got ready to leave and we were talking and spent time together, that I was going out the door, I said, Dexter, let me tell you something. He said, what's that, Daddy? I said, don't forget who you are. Don't forget who you are. And I walked out. What do you mean by that? I'm gonna tell you exactly what I mean. I know what it is to be a believer and work in the public square.
be involved with all types of ideas and ideologies and all types of people. And if you are easily shifted, diversity will shake you till you don't know what you believe, you don't know where you stand, you don't know who you are, you don't know what you're going to do. You're just totally confused. This world is confused. I tell you, this world is confused. If you think that we need open guns in order to go to school, this world is confused. If you think that you can go into any kind of bathroom based on who you are inside, this world is confused. It's a scary thing when you can't go in the restroom without us having a psychological debate about how you perceive yourself. And while we're wrestling about who we are sexually on the inside and who we are gender on the inside, now we don't even know what ethnicity we are. Everything is debatable. There are no absolutes anymore. I don't know. I think I'll be Asian this morning. I'm feeling Asian on the inside. I know it does not yet appear what I feel, but I'm feeling Asian on the inside. I'm feeling girly today. I think I'll wear a dress. Tomorrow, I think I'm going to be a football player. Everything is just everywhere. And in the midst of everything shaking and everything moving, don't forget who you are. As a Christian and as a man and as a Jakes, don't you forget who you are. You see, we had a beautiful service last week. In fact, Michael sent me a text. He was talking about me preaching the Father's Day message. He said it was my all-time best message I ever preached in the world. So I don't know. Thank you. I'll take that. I'm happy about that if it was. And what we wanted to do was to explain and clarify what it feels like to be a man, what men need to do, and really what women need to understand about men, the man you have or the man you're raising. Because how can you get us ready to be a man if you don't know what being a man is? So when you get a chance to get teaching, since some of you are having to raise boys alone, the more you can find out what you're aiming at, you won't train him to be a masculine woman. I'm definitely not going to train him to be that. Children do not learn what you say, they learn what they see. So they react to things based on the example you put in front of them. And you might be the bionic mother, but you're not a man. So you don't react to situations the way men do. So when a boy grows up in a home where he only sees mama react, he starts to react to challenges the way mama reacts. I'm not talking

And then he goes out into a man's world with a woman's armor. And the truth be told, there are many, many men in here right now who are suffering with being a man because they were never raised or saw or experienced a man, and they went out to fight in a man's world with a woman's armor on, and they can't figure out why things are not working right, and you can't figure out why he needs to go get a job and he's sitting at home crying and watching soap operas. Y'all aren't gonna say nothing to me. Y'all aren't gonna say anything to me. Y'all aren't gonna say anything to me. Y'all aren't gonna say anything to me. And so I started teaching about this whole notion of being a man. What the goal is. What are you trying to do? What are you trying to be? What are you aiming at? All of us fall short of it, but what are you aiming at? And when you do fall short, how does Christ make up the difference in your life so that you are not stressed out as a man or as the head of the household, even if you're a woman? It's hard to be in charge of anything right now. If you're in charge of anything, it is stressful. It's a lot more fun to eat dinner than it is to make it. I thought y'all would shout me down on that. And it's a lot easier to cook dinner than it is to provide it. But when you have to provide it and cook it and eat it, talk to me, somebody. So what we're talking about today, what we're talking about, and the reason I want to get to it, I want to end up dealing with Noah and how his faith affected his house. How his faith affected his house. How his children did not die because of his faith. They survived the storm because of daddy's faith. How, when you are in leadership, and I don't want this to just be gender specific, because there are many women who are heads of household, and I also want to say something right now. I cannot take full credit for the shaping of the faith of our children, because my wife

to her responding in faith and me responding in faith has a big impact. And then when the kids watch you go through tests and storms and see God deliver you and bring you out, that has something to do with the conclusion that they come up that God is real and I'm going to take God with me. I'm leaving the house. I'm

with me. Oh, y'all don't hear what I'm saying to you? We got to build a house. We got to build a house. Ladies, sent me an interesting comment. I don't get to check all the comments, but every now and then I get to see them. And she heard the message I preached last week on Father's Day and talking about men, how men respond to praise. And she said, well, what about when he needs to be corrected? And I didn't say nothing because Twitter don't give me enough words to say what I really, because I thought the very fact that you use corrected on your husband makes me pray for him. Because corrected is a term you use for a child. And it's not about whether he's always right. Nobody's always right. Nobody's always wrong. But corrected? Are we in school? Are you the school marm at the house? See, we have lost all sense of what the house is supposed to be. I'm a grown man. What are you talking about, corrected? I know I'm gonna mess things up down here in Texas. Y'all got a little different flow down here, but I'm a grown man, dog. You don't correct me. I'm almost 60. I didn't come home for you to correct me like you're a school mom. We can discuss it. I will hear whatever you've got to say. I will listen at your advice. I may or may not do it, but I will listen at your advice. But I'm not going to be corrected, and I'm not going to correct you. That's a grown woman sitting over there. And if we don't respect who's in the house, then how can we have power in the house? See, we got to get some things right. You got to get some things right. See, this wider world we're living in, lawlessness and no respect for God nor man nor anybody is leading us into total chaos. I'm for bringing order back. Order back into your life. Order back into the house of God. Order back into your own spirit. I'm not talking about being a dictator. I'm not talking about spousal abuse. I'm not talking about being a Hitler, but I am talking about respecting. If you don't respect me, please don't marry me. Sisters, can you hear me? Do not marry a man you don't respect. The biceps and triceps are all gonna fall anyway. And you married somebody because they had a car that they don't even have anymore. At the core of the relationship, there has to be respect. Mutual respect between the man and respect for the woman. I'm not marrying no woman I don't respect. I'm not marrying no woman I think is stupid, and every time she opens her mouth, I roll my eyes. If I don't like you, I'm not gonna marry you. Oh, it's quiet. I thought y'all would shout me down. See, what I'm trying to get you to understand is I told you the other week that Abel worshiped by faith. Enoch walked by faith, and Noah worked by faith. So we must understand that in order to have faith, we need to worship by faith. Worship being not this stuff we do like this, but worship being what we offer to God has to be by faith. Worship, as it relates to Abel, was about offerings. Abel offered a more excellent sacrifice than Cain, and he did it by faith. His faith was expressed through what he gave. And I told you, faith is often expressed through what you give. When somebody loves you and somebody believes in you and they don't give you anything, be suspicious. Because if you have faith for something, your offering is a reflection of how seriously you feel about it. You don't give to nothing you don't love. So Abel worshiped by faith. Enoch teaches us the next dimension. You gotta walk by faith. A walk is a walk. Just because you have faith doesn't mean you don't sweat. You don't believe it, walk home.
Walk home this morning. You're in Tyler's, Texas. Walk home with your saved, spirit-filled self and check your underarms. Faith does not negate sweat. Enoch walked by faith, but that doesn't mean he didn't have human reactions to the walk. Don't think that your faith is going to exempt you from human reactions to life. Life is life. But your faith will give you the momentum to take a licking and keep on ticking. It will resurrect you. It will strengthen you. It will make you survive. Are there any survivors in the house this morning? This third dimension that comes to us through Noah. And the Bible says, Noah, being warned of God of things not yet seen, moved with fear, built an ark to the saving of his house. Noah worked by faith. Noah worked by faith. His faith affected his intelligence. Watch this. His faith has now become a communication device. Yes, that's right. Whoever said that had the proper reaction to that point. When I plan to say that, I plan for you to holler just like that. Because Noah's faith caused him to have intelligence that other people didn't have. What the Bible says, being warned of God of things not yet seen. When you have faith, God will tell you things are coming before they come. I wish I had a witness somewhere in here. God will show you things that other people don't see. And since your faith affects your sensibilities, you don't try to live like your neighbors live because you know some things that your neighbor doesn't know. You have been warned of God of things not yet seen. That's why I don't understand why Christians are shocked about the way the world is going today. If you ever read your Bible, you would understand everything is happening just like God said it would happen in his word. Everything, just like he said, just like he, I mean everything. The very fact that we are not using less and less using money to purchase things is biblical. Setting the stage for the mark of the beast. If you don't have the mark, if you don't have the numbers, you can't buy anything. How do you think somebody from John's era would describe today? Do you know what a miracle it is for somebody who has never seen a telephone, never seen a cash register, never heard a radio, never saw anything like that to talk about there's going to come a time that numbers on your body will release money in your life, buy bread, buy houses with a mark. And you're right in the middle of it. No natural affections. You got 12-year-old kids going up before judges looking hard. When we came up, we were scared to go to the principal's office. Now they're coming up looking hard. You know, going up looking in the casket at somebody 22 years old talking about, he died hard, man. Keep it hard, keep it real. What happened to kids being kids? What happened to kids being kids? But the Bible said it was going to be. All the issues we're dealing with about same-sex marriage, it's all been said in the Bible in the last day that all of this was going to happen. This is not shocking. What's more, it was going on in Jesus' day. It was going on before Jesus. People have always been people. They always will be people. They're going to do what people do. That's why you cannot build on people. People will change their mind in a minute. People will change their mind in a minute. You cannot count on people. People will say, I'm going to be with you always, and they'll leave you next week.
They will say, I got your back, and they will stab you in the back. I wish I had a witness in here. People say, I'm ride or die, and they'll ride you right off a cliff. But whatever God said, he said, I'm not a man that I should lie or the son of man that I should repent. If I said I'm going to be with you, if you make your bed in hell, I'm still with you. If you take the wings and go to the uttermost parts of the earth, I'm still with you. Noah, being warned of God of things not yet seen, moved with fear. As a leader, as a man, as a woman, as a head of a household, are you hearing things from God that affect how you move? Or are you moving according to the newspaper? Because the newspaper will change its headlines every day. God's news is still the same. Noah, being warned of God of things not yet seen, moved with fear. He got in here. Now, this is the first time that we see fear and faith in the same sentence. Noah, being warned of God of things not yet seen, moved with fear. In fact, it says, by faith, Noah, being warned of God of things not yet seen. Well, I thought if he had faith, he wouldn't have fear. That's not true. I told you, fear has a next door neighbor. Faith has a next door neighbor. They live right across the street from each other. And you have to be able to feel both of them. He moved with fear, but this is not the kind of fear that you have because of intimidation. This is the kind of fear that you have because of respect and reverence. He moved with fear. He took it seriously. He took the warning seriously. I want to ask you something. Are you just here? Or do you take this seriously? Do you take it seriously? Yes. Being warned of God of things not yet seen, you ought to be working toward what is ahead of you, yes, not what's behind you. You're spending all of your energy trying to fix yesterday. You can't fix yesterday. Whatever happened, happened. It is what it is. It's gonna be what it's gonna be, and it's gonna do what it's gonna do. The past you cannot fix, but the future you have an opportunity to change. Your future will only live in what you build. God told him what was gonna happen, but he didn't build his ark. Are we asking God to do too much? Are we asking God not only to tell us what's next, but to build our ark for us? Have you been sitting around waiting on God to come down with hammers and nails and build your ark? And are you disappointed because he hasn't built it for you? He was never supposed to build your ark. He was not supposed to build your ark. He was not supposed to build your ark. It is your job to build the ark. It was his job to warn you. It was your job to build it. Touch three people and say, build your house. It's time to build your house. It's time to build your house. Talking to you on the internet, it's time to build your house. It's time to build your house. Stop crying about, oh, things aren't going right. This is not working out. When the Lord going to do something? Because the Lord is sitting up there crying in heaven that, oh, God, look at how her life is not working out. When is she going to do something? Faith does not mean that God does your work. Faith does not mean that God does your work. By faith, Noah, being warned of God of things not yet seen, built an ark. Faith doesn't mean that you don't have fear, and faith doesn't mean that you don't have to work. Faith will not do your work for you.
I'm waiting on the Lord to do something. He waiting on you to do something. In fact, your next action is God's trigger. I'm gonna prove it to you by scripture. Your next action is God's trigger. Let me find it. Let's see. Blessed is the man who walketh not in the counsel of the ungodly, nor standeth in the way of sinners, nor sitteth in the seat of the scornful. But his delight is in the law of the Lord, in that law that he meditate both day and night. And he shall be like a tree planted by the rivers of waters that bringeth forth fruit in his own season. His leaf shall not wither. There it is. And whatsoever he doeth shall prosper. Whatsoever he what? Shall what? God can't prosper what you won't do. If you don't build it, he can't bless it. Oh my God, I don't know who I'm talking to, but somebody getting ready to build something that God is going to bless. If you build it, God will bless it. Touch your neighbor and tell him if you build it, God will bless it. If you build it, God will bless it. If you build it, God will bless it. If you build it, God will bless it. If you build it, God will bless it. If you build it, God will bless it. But God can't bless what you won't build. God can't bless a ministry that you don't study. God is not going to study for you. He told you to study to show yourself approved, a workman under God that need not be ashamed. So ain't no need of you praying, talking about, give me the word, Lord, study the word. Noah did the building. And God did the blessing. And they did it by faith. Are you building a life that God can bless? You understand what I'm saying? Are you building a life that God can bless? Are you building a mess? And asking God to condone you in your mess. If you're building something that all your neighbors are building who don't have your faith, you're building the wrong stuff. Because if you got real faith, first of all, you're building for something that hadn't happened yet. Real faith has to be willing to look like a fool for a while. Lord, I feel something about to happen in here. Real faith has to be willing to look like a fool for a while. Real faith is a blind man walking in the dark, stumbling, trying to get to Jesus because he heard a voice that he cannot see, and he's walking in the dark till he makes contact. Real faith is a guy building an ark and there's not a drop of rain in the sky and everybody's laughing at you and you're looking like a fool. Real faith is carrying Jesus down to the tomb where your brother is in the grave and rolling the stone away and everybody's saying he's stinking now. Real faith is willing to look like a fool for a while. I want to preach to some fools. Give me a church full of fools. Give me a church full of radical, Jesus Bible toting, believing fools for Christ. High five somebody and tell them I'm a fool for Christ. The Apostle Paul said, I am a fool. I'm a fool for Christ. Get somebody by both hands and shake them real good and say, I'm getting ready for something. I'm getting ready for something. I'm getting ready for something. I'm getting ready for something. I'm getting ready for something. That's why I came to church, because I'm getting ready for something. That's why I hear the word, because I'm getting ready for something. That's why I'm
studying my Bible because I'm getting ready for something. I got a strategy. I'm getting ready. You don't. I might look like a fool right now, but I'm getting ready. Sit down. Let me teach on. Are you getting anything out of this? Oh, my God. I feel the glory of the Lord in this place. I feel the glory of the Lord in this place. I feel the glory of the Lord in this place. Now, you got to get rid of pride to do this, because if you have too much pride, you're not going to be willing to look like a fool. And you got to be willing to have everybody talking about you and still keep on building what you push on. Ooh, I can feel it. Something's about to happen in here. I said something is about to happen in here. I said something is about to happen in here. Now listen to this. Oh, yeah. Oh, yeah. Oh, yeah. The Bible said he moved with fear. He got in a hurry about it. He rushed to build. He rushed to look like a fool. He rushed to do something that was out of step, because everybody around him is looking at what is, and he's looking at what's next. He's a step ahead. Now you got to decide, do you want to be a step ahead or do you want to be in sync with your friends? Peer pressure will put stress on your faith. If it's more important to you to fit in, you can't have faith and fit. You can't have faith and fit. You can't have faith and fit. You can't have faith and fit. You got to be cool with being different. People snarking and smirking at you and saying, yeah. She thinks she's something. You got to be okay with that, and you got to still be building. Just a building. Just a building. This building. Oh, my God. Glory to God. Glory to God. Look at your neighbor and say, hand me some nails. Pass me some wood. Give me a hammer. I'm building something. I don't have time to look back at yesterday. I don't have time to argue about what you said. I don't have time to legislate your opinion. I'm building something. I'm building. Good God, I feel the Holy Ghost. I'm building. It must be some builders in this room, because I feel the wind of the Holy Ghost pushing me. Now, you will remember a few weeks ago I was teaching, and we were teaching about finances, and I was teaching you that money thrown backwards diminishes. Remember that? Anybody remember that? When you throw money backwards, it diminishes. Like you're throwing it at debt, and by the time you throw it at debt, by the time they take a percentage of it, it's diminishing. The further back you throw it, the more it's losing the value. It was a dollar when you left your pocket, but as they took interest out of it, maybe only 40 cents got to the principal. So you see, money thrown backwards diminishes. Money thrown forward increases. Come on, somebody. So you don't want to throw more backwards than you're throwing forward, because what you're throwing backwards is decreasing. What you're throwing forward through investments is increasing. So the money you throw forward is investment. Oh, this is good. This is good. You must understand the difference between an appreciating asset and a depreciating asset. Depreciating assets are robbing you while you're buying it. I'm not saying don't buy it. Just understand that whatever you paid for it, when you drove it off the lot, you lost half of that. Understand that you bought a depreciating asset. Those clothes, all that stuff, depreciating asset. Money thrown forward appreciates.
annuities, investment, mutual fund, stocks and bonds. Thrown forward, increase. Money thrown forward, the further you throw it. God said, if you throw it up to me, I'll put it in storehouse for you. And I'll give it back to you, pressed down, shaken together, and running over. Y'all don't hear what I'm saying to you. I said that to say, Noah has put his efforts into his future. Most of us put all of our efforts into our past. I'm still trying to get over the fact that I never knew my father. If you knowed him, he'd been dead by now. How long are you gonna cry about that? All of your energy is going into something you can't fix. It is what it is. I'm sorry. I'm all jacked up too. If that make you feel any better. My background crazy too. That's okay. But I'm a living witness that your past can be a mess and your future can be amazing. It can be amazing. If you stop working backwards and be moved with fear and start building futuristically, now he looks like a fool because he's building something that doesn't fit where he is. He's building something that doesn't fit where he is. And all the neighbors are going by talking about, look at that fool. What is that big thing Mr. Noah got back in his back? Have you ever seen such a mess in all of your life? They've been out there working on that thing every day. What is it? What is it? Does it crawl? Does it walk? It's on the dirt. That's stupid. But the rain hadn't hit it yet. I don't know who I'm preaching to this morning. Your dream looks crazy right now. It doesn't fit your circumstance. You can't even afford to do it. But the rain ain't hit it yet. Over my head, I hear the sound of an abundance of rain. Touch 10 people and tell them the rain is coming. The rain, the rain, the rain.

See, my language is always in my future. My language is always in my future. So I'll say stuff now, they think it's negative. I don't mean it in a negative way, but I'll be talking about, you know, child, I'm getting old. And they say, don't say that, you're not old. They try to encourage me, you know. You're not old, 60 is the new 50, 50 is the new 40, 40 is the new 30, all that's a lie. 40 is 40, 50 is 50, and 60 is 60. You can fool yourself if you want to, but when you get out of the bed in the morning, 60 is 60. It ain't the new anything. You can lift your face, but you can't lift your back, your knee. He said, amen, brother. I'm telling you, those numbers don't lie. All of these colloquialisms that we have today allow us to be delusional. You're not getting older, you're getting better. You are getting older and you ain't getting better. You were better at 20 than you are right now, trust me. And because we are delusional, what did y'all pass pre? He called us a fool and then he called us delusional. Because we are delusional, we don't prepare. If 50 is the new 40, then you think you got more time. And the bank is saying 50 is 50. And the retirement home is saying 60 is 60. And 70 is 70. And your back is saying 70 is 70. And your teeth are saying 70 is 70. And your eyes are saying 70. And you say, no, I'm not 70, child. They say, I look like I'm 50. You might look like you're 50, but you're 70. You're 70. You're 70. Get used to it. You're 70. You're 70. So when I start using that language, it isn't that I'm really saying that I'm old. It's saying that I'm thinking in the next dimension of my life. I'm preparing for what's next. Not for what's now, for what's next. Maybe I'm not gonna get a

you are too important to be risked trying to prove that you can still do what you used to do. You are more valuable at this age than you were at that stage. Oh, y'all don't hear what I'm saying. And you don't have to go back and repeat what you used to do in order to be significant. We'll fight the giant now. We don't want the giant to kill the light of Israel. Are you enjoying where you are? Do you understand what you bring to the table where you are? And the third thing is, are you preparing for where you're going? Let's contemplate that first from an eternal sense. Are you preparing to leave this world? I don't mean to bum you out this morning, but you leaving. You don't see nobody that didn't leave. You leaving. You might leave cuter. You might leave with more teeth than your mama did. You might have more hair than you're supposed to have. It might be dyed, but you leaving. You might have implants, but you leaving. You might have somebody else's kidneys, but you're still leaving. Are you prepared for the world to come? Are you a churchgoer, or are you born again? Do you know Jesus, or do you just know Jakes? I go down to that T.J. Jakes' church. Get the initials right, please. T.D., thank you. Are you prepared for eternity? Eternity is not always a matter of age. You could go young. Have you built anything eternally that you could live throughout eternity in a relationship with Christ? Or are you faking the funk, going to church for the put on, going through a routine and don't walk out of here with anything that's important? If you have built, Jesus said, I go to prepare a place for you, that where I am, there you may be also. And if I go, I will come again and receive you unto myself, that where I am, there ye may be also. Do you have, I got a reservation. I have a reservation. I have a reservation. To live is Christ, to die is gain. If you're in here with a gun, if you don't shoot me, I win. If you do shoot me, I still win. You can't hurt this. Either you believe it or you don't. If you don't believe it, just shut your Bible up and sit down. Either you're gonna believe this word or you don't believe this word. Have you prepared a house, an eternal house? Everything is all right in my Father's house. In my Father's house. Oh, in my Father's house. Church, everything is all right in my Father's house. There is joy. Y'all don't know that.

deliver praise in the house. Stand to your feet. I want to share something with you. The Bible said Noah received righteousness by faith. Condemned the world because he was proactive. How did he condemn the world? You had as much chance as I did. It's what you did with your chance. Don't hate me, because I was building for the future while you were murmuring about the past. Building economically, building academically, building spiritually, defines you as a person. What I was telling my son is you are a Jakes. We spent all of your life defining to you what that means. Don't you get up here with these people and get confused about what I told you. You understand what I'm saying to you? You're gonna meet the Joneses and the Wilsons and the Tornadoes and everybody else. But you knew who you were when I sent you. And when you come home, be who you were. You understand what I'm saying? Now I'm gonna tell you something about who you are. Noah built an ark. His sons got in it. Their wives got in it. His wife got in it. And they survived in that ark. The world all around them was going crazy, but they were protected in that ark. Are you hearing what I'm saying? Now, there's two things I want to show you about him receiving righteousness by faith. He received righteousness by faith, but I want you to know something. He wasn't righteous. He received it by faith, but he wasn't righteous. How do you know he wasn't righteous? I know he wasn't righteous for a whole lot of reasons. The whole family wasn't righteous. The whole family was dysfunctional. Later on, you'll find out that the boy was going either he went with Noah's wife or he went with Noah. We're not sure, because Noah was drunk. And when Noah woke up, he knew something had happened. And here's the beauty. You got to see this. To this day, the Bible has not clarified what type of dysfunction was in Noah's family. But what I'm showing you is that he functioned in spite of dysfunction. Some people think that people only succeed because they're functional. Noah was not righteous, but his faith was accounted to him as righteous. Why is it important for you to see that? When you hear this good, when you deify your leaders, you alienate the possibility of you becoming one. You need to know that your heroes are human. That they make mistakes just like you, that they have problems just like you, that they have tests just like you. Why is that important? First of all, if I'm one of them, I don't want you to rob me of my right to be wrong. The weight of having to always be perfect is too much for any human to bear. I'm a guy just like you. I belch just like you. I do all kinds of stuff. It's a whole list of stuff just that would not be totally foreign to you that I do from time to time. Yeah, I'm a person. Pray for me, just like you. But more than liberating your leaders by changing your expectations, you also create access to their dominion. Because if Noah could have the faith to build the ark and the fear
that got him drunk. And he still didn't drown. His humanity did not destroy his heroism. Holding those things in balance is what maturity is all about. I don't want to be so heroic that I cease to be human, or so engrossed on being human that I fail to recognize that I could be somebody's hero. The Bible said that God saved the house in the ark. I want you to see three things. One, Noah got drunk afterwards. Secondly, that the family was dysfunctional. And the third thing I want you to see is that it stank in the ark. Can you imagine 40 days in the ark with all that animal? Never mind the human. Birds flying, snakes crawling, dogs pooping. We're all in the ark. Smelt terrible. But would you rather be in the ark with the stink or in the flood with the dead? Everything you hear people say at the barbershop about the church is true. I ain't going to church because some of them in there doing the same thing I'm doing. That's true. That's true. I ain't going to church because they talk about money all the time. That's true. That's true. When you get through cutting my hair, you're going to want some too. So that's something we got in common. I'm saying that we don't have to be odorless to be the better choice. I'm saying that we don't have to be perfect to be the better choice. I'm saying that your family doesn't have to be functional in order to be saved. I'm saying that God takes messed up people and does amazing stuff with messed up people. That's the fact. That's the, I know I'm not supposed to say that. I know the preacher's not supposed to say that. I can tell you a whole bunch of junk. The fact of the matter is, Noah made it through the flood, survived all the chaos, and got over on the other side and fell out and got drunk. And he still don't know what happened. But he know he didn't drown. There's no feeling in the world like the feeling of knowing that God saved you in spite of you. And to know that you're not worthy to be standing in the grace that you're standing in, and to know that you had no right to be where you are right now, and to know that you made wrong turns and still ended up at the right place, and to know that God protected you even when you weren't thinking about yourself, if that don't make you praise the Lord, you're never gonna praise the Lord. If that doesn't make you rejoice, you're never gonna rejoice. As I close today, I want to ask you, about the choices you've been making. If God prospers what you do, as he said in First Psalms, whatsoever he doeth shall prosper, what are you doing for God to prosper? Right here this Sunday morning, I'm happy you came to church. I'm happy you're watching over the internet. I'm happy you're streaming online. I'm happy you made it in to our service. But I would be far happier if our service made it into you.
see, you can go in to service and be so closed up on the inside that the service never gets into you. With heads bowed and eyes closed, I want to ask you a question. Not do you know Jesus? I want to know, does he know you? Not do you have him? I want to know, does he have you? I want to know, have you built anything in your life for eternity? Or are you just trying to pay the rent? What are you saying, Bishop? Get to the point. Okay. Are you saved? If you were to suddenly drop dead right now, would you wake up in heaven? I'm trying to ask you, have you been washed in the blood of the Lamb? Now, all around you, people are praying. They're not perfect people. They're flawed. The preacher's flawed. All the preachers are flawed. All of them. I know most of them. They're all flawed. The only person good over here is God. I'd like to introduce you to him, but it's your choice. If you do nothing, you can walk out of here the same guy you were when you came in. But if you make a decision, you could have an experience with Jesus Christ. I'm not asking you, did you get baptized when you was 12? And is your name on some roll or some church that don't see you but once a year on Easter? I want to know how your faith is working for you. And is it working in you? And are you working in your faith? If you don't know Jesus like that, but you want to, while people are praying, hold your hand up right now and say, I want to know him like that. I need him in my life like that. I want him in my life. Put it up high. I want to be a real Christian. I want to have him in my life. I want to get myself together. Hold it up. I see you. I see you. Hold it up high. I see you. I need Christ in my life like that. I want to be saved. I want to be born again. I'm a backslider, and I want to get back with God. I need him in my life like that. Hold it up high. Pray with me, church, just a minute. I want everyone that raised your hand to come meet me here at this altar. Just come meet me right here at this altar. Just come meet me right here at this altar. I'm not going to take long. I just want to have a minute with you right here at this altar. Come on.

I love you. More importantly, God loves you. He has a plan for your life. There's something that he wants to do on the inside. And I want to tell you something. The decision that you're making now is going to affect more than you. It's going to affect your family too. It's going to affect your family. I guarantee you, Noah made a decision that affected everything in the house. It's time for you to be a real man and a real woman and make a real decision and make a real commitment to Jesus Christ. Come on down.

if you confess with your mouth the Lord Jesus and then believe in your heart that he's risen from the dead, that thou shalt be saved. It's simple. It's that simple. He doesn't say if you're a good guy, it'll work for you. He doesn't say if you never drank or never smoked or never cheated or never been a whoremonger or never committed a sexual deviant act. He doesn't put all those stupid. He just says if you confess with your mouth the Lord Jesus and believe in your heart that he's risen from the dead, thou shalt be saved. Period. Blank check. So when you come to this altar right now, whether you're coming as a first time conversion or whether you're coming back to give your life to Christ, it's about your faith. It's not about your feelings. We're gonna pray a prayer and you might fall completely out in the floor. That's cool. You fall out, we'll pick you up. You might not feel nothing at all. This is not about feelings. This is about faith. You understand? You touch him by faith. Oh, hallelujah. Oh, I feel God's presence. I love it. You don't need no money or nothing. You don't have to have been a nice person. I hope you are, but you don't have to be. You could have been just as hateful as a hateful drunk chihuahua. God will still save you. He'll change you. He'll change you. Are you willing to let him change you as you walk with him? Then you're ready to be saved. Lift your hands up before him and just simply pray this prayer with me. Say, Lord Jesus, I need you in my life. I believe you died for my sins. I confess I've got many of them. Forgive me. As I stand here at this altar, I give you my life. I give you my future. I accept you as my Lord. Here comes the invitation. Say, come into my heart. Come into my heart right now. And be my Lord and my Savior. By faith, I receive you. By faith, I receive you. By faith, I receive you. In Jesus' name, amen. Give him the best praise you got. Just praise him right now. Now, this is what we're going to do. This is what we're going to do while I got you standing here. I want our ministers to come everywhere there's a soul. Everywhere there's a soul, I want our ministers to just come and just spend 2 minutes of personal prayer with you. Not praying that you would be saved, because by faith we prayed the prayer, that's done. But whatever little issue, a little struggle that you need prayer about as you start your new life, our ministers are coming just to pray with you for a moment of prayer. Our worship leaders are gonna sing, I Give Myself Away. Our church is gonna go into worship, and you're gonna have an experience with Christ that's gonna be with you to your old men and old women in nursing homes somewhere. You're still gonna be talking about what happened in your heart today, what happened in your life today. I want the church to give God praise as we go into a moment of ministry.

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Don't tell me you gave yourself if you can't give your stuff.

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Wherever your heart is, that's where your treasure is. Whatever you love, that's what you support. If I want to know who you are, let me in your checkbook. I'll know what your values are by what you give to. Our PMTs are handing out envelopes if you need them. If you're giving over the internet, there's instructions how you can participate and join us in giving in this moment. Hallelujah.

your tithes and offerings before God. Lift them up. Lift them up. Father God, in Jesus' name, we stand here. We thank you for this service, for this day, for this people, for this faith, for this ark that we're building, this ark, this covering, this covenant, this relationship that we have with you that's going to affect our families, our lives, our future, our destiny, all of it. We say yes to your word, to your will, to your way. We say yes. Hallelujah. Hallelujah. I ask you to redirect families and homes and minds and moms and dads as we bring our family up under the blood and up under your word, and we really become more than church people, more than people who went to church on Sunday. We want to be your sons and daughters. We want to be Christians, and we want to be believers. We want to be believers. Make us believers in Jesus' name. Shout.

center next door, and the people that are coming and sowing into it are sowing into the next generation. They're throwing their money forward at what we're going to leave in the earth for the next generation. And we need some good, solid Christians in the next generation. I want your children to be one of them. I want your grandchildren to be a part of them. Come on, somebody. Help me bless the generations to come. Hallelujah. My life is not mine.

kind. You've been patient. Thank you for those of you that have been praying for me. Thank you for those of you that are going to be with me this week at Concord. I appreciate that. Thank you for those of you that are going to be at TBN. We're going to have a revival at different locations this week. It's all good. Final moments, just before I release you. Hold the music for just a moment. If you're in this building and you feel akin to this ministry, connected to it, maybe you haven't joined, but you feel connected and you want to be a part of this church, you get it. You get it. You know what I mean? You get it. Your spirit gets it. You get fed here. You get strengthened here. It doesn't matter whether you're black, white, or brown, rich or poor, skinny or fat, short, tall, Republican, Democrat, none of that kind of stuff makes any difference. You're a child of the King. You're a child of the King, and you need a good church home. I want to open up the doors of this church for you to come. And we'll give you the right hand of fellowship. He'll take you in right over there to my left and make you a part of our church family. And I'd like to give you that opportunity before we close. If you would like to be a member of the Potter's House, let's seal the deal. Come on down. Yeah. Come on down. I love this church. Don't you love it? Don't you just love it? I love it. I love it. I love it. I love it. I love it. I love it. Look at the other people that love it. Look at the other people that love it, that get it, that are being ministered to. Doesn't that make you feel good? Yes. Yes. Yes. Yes. Come on down. My God, look at the people joining the church this morning. My goodness, they're still coming. Come on, church, let's make them real Potter's House welcome. It's beautiful. It's beautiful. Beautiful. Beautiful. Beautiful. Come on down. Come on down. Look at somebody and say, come on down. Mm-hmm. You stand to your feet. In a few moments, we're going to dismiss. Stand, if you will. I want to take one final moment. If you're struggling with a decision, either to come to Christ or to join the church, this one final moment is a moment of grace. Don't want the door to close with coulda, woulda, or shoulda. In this final moment, final call, if you need Christ in your life, you can still come to the altar. If you want to make the Potter's House your church home, we'll wait on you. Come on down.

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Wow. Wow. My goodness. My goodness. Glory to God. I know it's old time and we don't do it too much anymore, but would you join hands and span the aisle and let's make connections as we prepare to go home? And I want you to take it on yourself as a personal ministry. I don't want you to let anybody get out of this church without feeling the love of Jesus, without a hug from you and a smile from you and a sense of family. No matter whether you know him or not, it doesn't matter at all. We are one. We are one. Father, we thank you for this day. We thank you for this service. We thank you for this opportunity. We thank you for all the things that you have done for us, in us, and through us. Now, as we go from this place, let the words of my mouth and the meditations of my heart be acceptable in thy sight. O Lord, my strength, my redeemer. Amen. Hug somebody. God bless you.

0: I had it on my bucket list for some time now. I'm 73 years old, retired lieutenant colonel.
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2: 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She's from Atlanta. She's from New York.
3: Very encouraging, spiritually uplifting.
4: We're going to be mobilizing the Nigerian women, the women from England.
5: I drove 6 hours by myself.
6: We became sisters within an hour.
0: I remain teachable, coachable, and trainable, and humble.
3: Being able to cut the cord of things that you've had in your past and being able to move forward.
5: God, if I could just be in the building just for you to speak over my life. And he did just that.
1: Love, woman, thou art loose. The movement, it really is a movement.
4: The tenacity of T.D. Jakes is in our blood.
7: I took so many good notes to share it with the women from my church, my family. I'm just excited.
8: Fisum makes a student of the word excel. And I don't think you ever excel to the point where you know everything. It's an ever-evolving experience.
9: I'm often asked to speak, and typically I would give my testimony. But now I have a confidence to speak the word of God in a way that I never had before. It's a boldness. Because I believe that it's getting rooted inside of me.
10: It wasn't just the teachers or instructors that were making themselves available, which they were as well, but to know that from the top down, they were willing to support. And as that time wind down, you know, it was good to have those individuals to, whether it be just a phone call, a text message, an email, or just simply, well, it may have been a night that I didn't necessarily particularly want to go to class, and just to get that text message saying, where are you? And okay, that's all it took for me to get, you know, to get me there, to get me over there home.
11: I wish that Fisum could go on for years and years, because it allows me to stay focused and stay diligent in the word of God. I love that I am have an expectation put on me, and for me, I love being able to meet the expectation, and that's what Fisum is for me. I'm going to be saddened when it comes to an end and I have to graduate, and that mandate per se is not there, but what it is building in me is a discipline.
12: We attended a mega care ministry event, so sort of hands-on ministry, truly engaging the community, building the community, being the hands and feet of Jesus, if you will, outside of the four walls. And I'm told that in this next phase, we'll begin sort of sermon development and sort of a war room, if you will, for preaching and teaching.
9: You have to be bold when God calls you. And if you've been called, you know, to go deeper in study. And I was so scared and didn't quite know if this was for me or not. But I'm so thankful that I just took the leap of faith and jumped in.
10: You never will 100% be prepared, but Fisum itself, and I'm sure there are several other programs, but Fisum actually helped me to accept the fact of what God was really, really calling me to do. Had I waited for myself to be fully prepared, I still would not be through the process now. I'd still be waiting. So just dive in and trust God.
12: Beyond Fisum, I would be able to have the respect of the generation before me. Definitely be impactful, be insightful, be relevant to my generation, and hopefully have the insight, the wisdom, and strategic vision to reach the generation after me.
11: You should get involved so that you can have a stronger conviction, a more knowledge base of the word. It becomes less of an option and more of a demand. And he put a demand on us anyway, if that we'll study to show ourselves approved. And so here is the man. Join Fisum so that you can follow through with your Christian demand.
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13: 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Attend So You've Lost a Loved One Grief Recovery from 10 till noon on Saturday, July 11th in the new members room, and let us assist you in walking through your grief process. 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
14: I am ecstatic about this new building. I think that it is truly going to be the foundation of greatness.
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19: We understand the value of capturing this time when they're children to love on them in a real way that says love is real.
20: I am so thankful that they are just sowing into our future and believing that this is our time to shine.
21: It's not what we give our kids, it's what we put in our children is what's going to make the difference. And I believe this facility is going to allow us to put good things in our kids. And kids, and we're going to leave a legacy for years and years and years to come, long after we're gone. The children are going to be standing on our footprints and standing on our shoulders that we made a sacrifice to develop something like this.
14: It means the world to not just me, but to our children. And as a mother, I am grateful for the opportunity to be able to see a church that does not just think about the people, but thinks about the city and thinks about our children. Thank you.
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0: 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Come hungry for God. Come ready for breakthrough. Come expecting the fire of the Holy Spirit to move in a mighty way. Revival is not coming. Revival is here. The New Testament Church of God, Grenada, 66th Annual National Convention, 2026. Don't miss it.
1: How can I forgive and forget?
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1: 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It was when we didn't deserve it. Forgiveness is undeserved. 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

0: Today, I simply want to share with you a psalm that has really touched me. At times when I'm overwhelmed and I want to pray, but I can't find the words to speak, I simply read this psalm and I offer it as a prayer to the Lord. And as I read it, I want you to keep something in mind. David mentions enemies. However, when I apply this psalm to my life, the enemies I'm talking about are not physical enemies, but rather, I sometimes have to face an enemy called discouragement. Sometimes it's called anxiety or worry. These are all enemies. So for the next few moments, as I read this precious psalm from the Word of God, I encourage you to open up your heart to the Lord and cast all your burdens on Him. Psalm 27, verses 1 through 14. The Lord is my light and my salvation. So why should I be afraid? The Lord is my fortress, protecting me from danger. So why should I tremble? When evil people come to devour me, when my enemies and foes attack me, they will stumble and fall. Though a mighty army surrounds me, my heart will not be afraid. Even if I am attacked, I will remain confident. The one thing I ask of the Lord, the thing I seek most, is to live in the house of the Lord all the days of my life, delighting in the Lord's perfections and meditating in His temple. For He will conceal me there when troubles come. He will hide me in His sanctuary. He will place me out of reach on a high rock. Then I will hold my head high above my enemies who surround me. At His sanctuary, I will offer sacrifices with shouts of joy, singing and praising the Lord with music. Hear me as I pray, O Lord. Be merciful and answer me. My heart has heard you say, come and talk with me. And my heart responds, Lord, I am coming. Do not turn your back on me. Do not reject your servant in anger. You have always been my helper. Don't leave me alone now. Don't abandon me, O God of my salvation. Even if my father and mother abandon me, the Lord will hold me close. Teach me how to live, O Lord. Lead me along the right path, for my enemies are waiting for me. Do not let me fall into their hands, for they accuse me of things I've never done. With every breath, they threaten me with violence. Yet I am confident I will see the Lord's goodness while I am here in the land of the living. Wait patiently for the Lord. Be brave and courageous. Yes, wait patiently for the Lord. Now let us pray. My Lord, my Savior, Jesus Christ of Nazareth, the one and only Son of the living God. King Jesus, you are my light and my salvation. And because of that, whom shall I fear? What shall I be afraid of? When Jesus Christ our Lord is our refuge and the fortress of our lives, whom shall we dread? If God is for us, who can be against us? No one, because we serve an almighty, all-powerful, all-conquering God. Even if the wicked come up against us, we will not fear. Even if an army encamps against us, our hearts will not fear, because Jesus Christ holds all power. Lord, you're the one who has the final say. Father, my prayer is what your word says in Psalm 27, verse 4. One thing I have asked of the Lord, and that I will seek, that I may dwell in the house of the Lord, in His presence, all the days of my life, to gaze upon the beauty, the delightful loveliness and majestic grandeur of the Lord, and to meditate in His temple. Lord, I trust you, because in the day of trouble, you will be my shelter. You will always be my hiding place. You will lift me up on a rock. Because of this, I will sing praises to your name, O Lord. Your word in Psalm 95, verses 1 through 7, it says, come, let us sing for joy to the Lord. Let us shout aloud to the rock of our salvation. Let us come before him with thanksgiving and extol him with music and song. For the Lord is the great God, the great King above all gods. In his hand are the depths of the earth, and the mountain peaks belong to him. The sea is his, for he made it, and his hands form the dry land. Come, let us bow down in worship. Let us kneel before the Lord our Maker, for he is our God, and we are the people of his pasture, the flock under his care. Lord Jesus, we thank you for bringing us out of the darkness, and we thank you for shining your light on our hearts. We can now declare that Jesus Christ is the way, the truth, and the life. We were once lost, but you have now called us to be yours. May your light shine within our lives, Lord. Let your light be seen in our character. Let your light be seen in our words and in our actions. Father, each and every day, may it be all about you. May we live to exalt you. May we live to praise you and worship you, because you are an awesome God. You are the Almighty God. Lord Jesus, be praised. Let your light shine and be seen in how I walk in this life, in how I conduct myself. Thank you for your word, dear God. For it says in Micah chapter 7, verse 8, "Do not rejoice over me, my enemy. When I fall, I will arise. When I sit in darkness, the Lord will be a light to me." I pray that in all I do, may I reflect your love. May I reflect your mercy to those around me. Thank you, Lord, for inviting me to be a part of your plan. In Jesus' name I pray. Amen.
1: For a moment, I want to encourage you to meditate on Psalm 27 today. In its entirety, Psalm 27 encapsulates David's deep trust in God's protection, guidance, and presence. And I believe that this is a passage that invites us to place our confidence in God, even in the face of challenges, and to seek him with all our heart. Just as David found comfort and courage in his relationship with God, we too can draw strength from our faith in the midst of life's trials. And so Psalm chapter 27, verse 1, "The Lord is my light and my salvation. Whom shall I fear? The Lord is the stronghold of my life. Of whom shall I be afraid?" David begins by proclaiming his unwavering trust in God. He uses powerful metaphors, light and salvation, to convey that God illuminates his path and rescues him from danger. David's confidence in God's protection leads him to ask a rhetorical question. If God is on his side, there is no one to fear. This verse sets the tone for an entire psalm, emphasizing the strength of his faith in God's guidance and refuge. Verse 2, "When the wicked advance against me to devour me, it is my enemies and my foes who will stumble and fall." Here, David acknowledges the existence of enemies and challenges that may come up against him. However, he firmly believes that God will cause his enemies to stumble and fail in their attempt to harm him. This verse reflects David's assurance that God's power is greater than any threat he faces. Verse 3, "Though an army besiege me, my heart will not fear. Though war break out against me, even then I will be confident." David's confidence in God's protection continues to shine through. He uses strong imagery of an army besieging him and war breaking out, emphasizing the severity of the challenges he may encounter, yet He remains unshaken in his faith, declaring that his heart will not fear, and he will maintain his confidence in God's deliverance. Verse 4. One thing I ask from the Lord, this only do I seek, that I may dwell in the house of the Lord all the days of my life, to gaze on the beauty of the Lord and to seek him in his temple. David expresses his deepest desire to be in the presence of God. He longs to dwell in God's house, not just for a moment, but for all the days of his life. This reflects David's thirst for intimacy with God and his eagerness to experience the beauty and wonder of God's presence. Verse 5. For in the day of trouble, he will keep me safe in his dwelling. He will hide me in the shelter of his sacred tent and set me high upon a rock. David reaffirms his trust in God's protection and refuge. He believes that in times of trouble, God will provide safety and shelter. The image of being set high upon a rock symbolizes being placed above danger and adversity. Verse 6. Then my head will be exalted above the enemies who surround me. At his sacred tent, I will sacrifice with shouts of joy. I will sing and make music to the Lord. David envisions a future where he will triumph over his enemies. He anticipates offering sacrifices and praises to God with shouts of joy, celebrating God's faithfulness and deliverance. Verse 7. Hear my voice when I call, Lord. Be merciful to me and answer me. In this verse, David shifts to a heartfelt plea. He calls upon God to hear his prayers and to respond with mercy and grace. David recognizes his dependence on God's compassion and desires an intimate connection with him. Verse 8. My heart says of you, seek his face, your face, Lord, I will seek. David's heart prompts him to seek God's face. He responds to the call of his heart, expressing his determination to seek God's presence with zeal and devotion. Verse 9. Do not hide your face from me. Do not turn your servant away in anger. You have been my helper. Do not reject me or forsake me, God, my Savior. David acknowledges his reliance on God's help and pleads for God's continued presence. He asks God not to turn away from him, recalling the history of God's guidance and salvation in his life. Verse 10. Though my father and mother forsake me, the Lord will receive me. David acknowledges that even if his earthly relationships falter, he is confident that God will never abandon him. This verse reflects David's deep conviction in God's unwavering love and acceptance. Verse 11. Teach me your way, Lord. Lead me in a straight path because of my oppressors. David desires to know God's ways and seeks his guidance. He asks for direction and wisdom to navigate his challenges, knowing that God's guidance will lead him on the right path. Verse 12. Do not turn me over to the desires of my foes, for false witnesses rise up against me, spouting malicious accusations. David recognizes the threats posed by his enemies and false witnesses who spread lies against him. He pleads with God to protect him from their schemes. Verse 13. I remain confident of this. I will see the goodness of the Lord in the land of the living. Despite the challenges, David holds on to his confidence in God's goodness. He anticipates witnessing God's blessing and provisions in his current life, not just in the distant future. Verse 14, wait for the Lord, be strong and take heart and wait for the Lord. David concludes the psalm with a message of encouragement. He encourages himself and others to wait patiently for the Lord's guidance, strength, and deliverance. In times of uncertainty, he advises taking heart and finding strength in the Lord's promises.

0: God looks through colorblind eyes. Can we?
1: Welcome to Reaching Your World with Luis Palau. God looks at his children through colorblind eyes. What if we did the same? Here's Luis with encouragement.
0: Zig Ziglar is a well-known motivational speaker. I had the privilege of sharing the podium with him at an event several years ago. Ziglar was born in 1926 and raised in the state of Mississippi. Racial prejudice was very intense, but his mother raised him saying, "One day you'll stand in front of a colorblind Lord, so treat your black brothers and sisters with respect." Well, guess how Ziglar came to know Jesus? Through an elderly African-American woman. He was so glad she was not prejudiced against his white skin. Otherwise, they never would have talked about the good news of Jesus Christ like they did. God is colorblind to the skin of his children. God has no favorites. We're all equal before the cross of Jesus Christ. The Bible says there is neither Jew nor Greek, slave nor free, male nor female. We are all one in Christ Jesus. America has made great strides in putting racial prejudice behind us. Racial reconciliation will never occur on a grand scale if it does not first occur in our hearts in the body of believers. So I encourage you today, choose to see others as God does, through love and respect. Reach out and strike up a conversation that might otherwise intimidate you. You never know where God might take it. He may use you to lead someone to Jesus Christ. This is Luis Palau.
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0: What preparation should we make before sharing the good news?
1: Welcome to Reaching Your World with Luis Palau. Have you been haphazardly engaging in evangelism? Today, Luis talks about preparation for effectively reaching your world. Here's Luis.
0: I've heard from many people, of course, who feel intimidated by the idea of sharing the good news. They feel unprepared, unqualified. Thankfully, all who follow Jesus are promised the Holy Spirit. The Holy Spirit will give you authority and words to say. After all, the Holy Spirit lives in you. There are some practical steps to take, however, to help you be more prepared to share. For evangelism locally or missions overseas, there are always lessons to be learned. So be a learner. Study God's Word and spend time in prayer. Take the time to read biographies of Christian pioneers who've gone before you. Ask questions of experienced believers. If you're going overseas, spend time learning about the language, the culture, the customs of those you're going to. So go as a learner and as a messenger. Prayerfully consider how you can better prepare yourself for effective ministry. God wants to use your gifts and talents in a powerful way. St. Paul writes in 1 Corinthians 9, "I've become all things to all men so that by all possible means I might save some." Is there a skill, a trade, or activity that you could develop for the cause of Christ? Then go ahead and develop it. Be a prepared follower of Jesus and speak up for him. This is Luis Palau.
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5: Bow before Jesus. Well, he is our Savior and that. And he is the ruler of the earth, you know, and that. I could go along with that. You know, I have no problem with that.
6: Well, I think it would be good. It would be nice. It would be a great place to be. But I also can't discount all the other religions that there are on earth that don't believe in Jesus but have millions of people that they have to have somewhere to go and somewhere to be.
7: And me? I bow before my wife and my children and my grandkids. Who else is there? There's nobody to bow down to.
3: It is written, as surely as I live, says the Lord, every knee will bow before me, every tongue will confess to God. A message from our station and Tyndale House Public.

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1: Hello, I'm Bill Bright with a promise from God's Word. Though I have been a believer in Christ for over 50 years, I still have much to learn. I am far from perfect, and I do not ever expect to be perfect in this lifetime. Only our Lord Jesus Christ qualifies. He was without sin. However, I know from experience that the more time I spend with God, reading, studying, memorizing, meditating upon His inspired Word, with the help of the Holy Spirit to interpret God's truth to me, the more I become like our Lord Jesus Christ, God's Son. When you spend time daily in Bible reading and study, your life will change. You will be amazed by the things God does in your life. Encourage others to study the Bible with you through the enabling of the Holy Spirit. It will come alive and be life-transforming to you and to them.

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1: Welcome to Reaching Your World with Luis Palau. Today, Luis encourages followers of Jesus to bless others just as God has blessed them. Here's Luis with this important reminder.
0: I have found that too many of us followers of Jesus are overly critical. Do you think? This is no way to reach others with the good news of Jesus Christ. Let's be people who are quick to share a kind word, a compliment. Let's look for things that people are doing right and encourage them, not always focus on what they're doing wrong. I like to say, let's be about what Christians are for, not what they're against. Let's share God's love and His sacrifice in mercy through Jesus' death on the cross as our substitute. Don't watch and wait for people to mess up. Don't try to catch others in their mistakes. We are all imperfect and fallen sinners. We serve a God who wants to forgive and change us in love and bless us as His children. So let's do the same for others. The book of Proverbs says, pleasant words are a honeycomb, sweet to the soul and healing to the bones. Encourage a friend today and see the power that there is in sharing God's love with others. I would love to hear stories of how you are reaching your world today. 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And this is Luis Palau.
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0: on my whole left side, and I look down at my body and I see that I'm covered in blood, but I had no sensation from the neck down.
1: Brandy Milbourne was on her way to work in the morning hours of August 2008 when her world was suddenly turned upside down. A pickup truck ran a stop sign at 60 miles per hour, hitting Brandy's car and ejecting her. She landed over 160 feet from where her car came to rest.
0: The next thing I know, I wake up and I'm in a field. I couldn't feel anything, but I also couldn't feel any pain, but I couldn't move arms, legs, I couldn't move anything. I kept saying, there's something not right, there's something not right, but I can't feel anything.
1: She was taken by ambulance to a local hospital, then life-flighted to North Kansas City Hospital due to the severity of her injuries. Her parents, Rick and Kathy, were notified and rushed to the hospital, unsure of her condition.
2: Well, first I started praying because, we had lost a child 6 years before this. And so I'm like, God, you can't take my only daughter, my only child left. So, yeah, it was rough.
3: Remember driving really fast on gravel roads, praying that the Lord's hand be on her.
1: Brandy was alive, but in critical condition.
3: When I first seen her, it was like it almost made me sick to my stomach because her hair was just matted to her head with blood, I didn't know if she was going to be able to walk again or not.
1: Bruising at the base of her skull indicated battle sign, a sign of a fractured skull and possible brain bleed. Brandy's cousin Marlis is a nurse and helped care for Brandy.
4: Generally, people that have the battle sign do present with a skull fracture. And sometimes people that have those signs don't recover well at all. She didn't look good, and everybody was very worried.
1: Family and friends continue to pray. Brandy's dad, Rick, says he was filled with peace he didn't understand.
3: I don't know why I wasn't afraid. I think God's hand on me told me, I got this.
1: Miraculously, after 2 days of scans and monitoring in the ICU, doctors could not find any skull or neck fractures. Brandy remembers getting the news.
0: No brain injury, no spinal cord injury, the things that you typically see in car wrecks, and I didn't have any of those things.
3: To rip that car in half and throw her that far out in the bean field is just amazing that she survived that. So the Lord definitely, his hand was on her.
1: Injuries to her leg and foot were so severe, doctors considered amputation. They decided to attempt surgical reconstruction. And though they were successful, Brandy would now face severe limitations.
0: They told me that I would never run again, that I would never wear high heels again, and I would always walk with a limp. It's disheartening to think that, but again, I was so thankful that I was even alive that I figured that I could deal with those things. I made it a goal that's something I wanted to try to accomplish again.
1: Brandy had become a Christian in her teens, but had fallen away in the years before the crash. Following the accident, Brandy says she rededicated herself to God, thankful for her miraculous survival and a second chance at life.
0: This car wreck has definitely been a stepping stone in coming closer to the Lord. It has made a huge impact in my growth.
1: She has since married and had a son. She works as a nurse at the same hospital that helped preserve her life.
0: Being a nurse, just being out in the community, I just share the joy of the Lord, the change that he's done in my life. I think today I'm grateful that the Lord brought me, back to him and closer to him, and I still mattered.
3: Awesome to hear her talk about her walk, different things she's going through and what have you. It really makes you smile.
1: The limitation she faced after the crash have all resolved, leaving Brandy and her family with a renewed faith and a testimony of God's goodness.
0: I can run again, I can wear high heels again, and I can walk without a limp, and praise the Lord for all of those things they said I couldn't do.
2: I think it's amazing. God saved her. He really did. She's a miracle, living miracle.
0: I know the Lord's love today, and I am so grateful of his love. Every day I'm grateful for the opportunity to live another day.
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0: Grenada, arise. The sound of revival is calling this nation once again. The New Testament Church of God, Grenada, proudly presents its 66th Annual National Convention 2026. 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Come hungry for God. Come ready for breakthrough. Come expecting the fire of the Holy Spirit to move in a mighty way. Revival is not coming. Revival is here. The New Testament Church of God, Grenada, 66th Annual National Convention 2026. Don't miss it.
1: Number 141, we believe in 1 Samuel.

0: Jerusalem, not with force, but in humility, pointing to a kingdom built through his death. Where Israel longed for a ruler in their image, Christ shows that true life is found in surrender to God's rule. Psalm 65 celebrates the God who crowns the year with abundance and answers prayer with power. His reign brings fruitfulness and hope far greater than any earthly king could provide. All in all, belief means looking beyond human authority to God's kingdom. Today, ask the Holy Spirit to shift your trust from what seems strong in the world to the lasting reign of Christ. Our scripture readings for today, 1 Samuel chapter 8, chapter 9, and chapter 10, verse 1 to 8. St. John chapter 12, verse 12 to 26, and Psalm 65. This is Bishop Bono.
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0: Praise God, praise God. Hallelujah. Amen. This is the day that the Lord has made. That's why it is the day of salvation. You may be seated. Thank you very much. I'm greatly blessed and honored to be here at this wonderful convention. I thank God for the global impact Hillsong Church and Ministry has. And I thank God for the powerful anointing the Lord has placed upon Brian and Bobby. God bless you and all your team and everyone. I feel very, very much at home here. This is fantastic. This is fantastic. May it be the beginning of something that will circle the globe a million times in Jesus' name. Hallelujah. Glory to God. Well, I don't like when people come and go on television or mount pulpits to tell the world how rotten it is and how much it has deserved judgment and all these things. Because somehow I have read in my Bible that this day is not the day of damnation. This is the day of salvation. And it also means that there will never, ever be a better day than today. For people who wait for a better day, I say to them, you wait in vain. This is the day. This is the day of God's willingness to do mighty, mighty, mighty things. Hallelujah. I'm just an evangelist, actually. And I don't apologize for it. I preach the ABC of the gospel, as I have often said. The XYZ, I leave to my colleagues. And between us, we preach the whole alphabet. But I do know the XYZ, don't you worry. Even if I don't preach it so much. But what burns in my heart is for souls to be saved. I want souls saved. I'm after souls. I'm not after gold, not after silver, not after popularity or wanting to be number one. But every time I take a microphone, it burns like fire in my heart. I want hell empty and heaven full. Because this is the reason for which Jesus came into this world. The light from the cross is not the limelight for any preacher. Jesus didn't die to make us popular. Jesus also didn't die for pastors to have a well-paid job. And he was not raised on the cross just to raise our standard of living. Jesus died according to his own mouth to seek and to save those who are lost. That is the heart of his will and the purpose of his coming. And may the Lord help us that what is important to him is important to us. I believe before the end of this conference, something is going to happen here that will change the face of Australia and the rest of the world. Not by might nor by power, but by my spirit, saith the Lord. Hallelujah. I want to tell you a little bit about my background so that you know where I come from. I'm German, and had the privilege to have godly parents. My ancestors come from East Germany, these thickly wooded areas in East Germany. My family belonged to the state church, but had never heard that Jesus saves. My grandfather, when he was young, was very, very sick. Some form of rheumatism. He was in such pain. He was screaming in the house that the people could hear his screams at the end of the road. And then a miracle happened. An Assemblies of God missionary from America lost his way in the forest and came to our village. And they told him about that sick and screaming man. And he entered the house and preached the gospel to them. He prayed for my grandfather, who was instantly healed, and the family got saved. And I'm in that line. I thank God for the missionaries that have paid such a high price. Praise be to God. I was born to Pentecostal parents. My father was a pastor. At age 10, I heard the voice of God to one day preach the gospel in Africa. At age 27, I went to Africa, to a tiny little country called Lesotho in southern Africa. When I arrived there, my first discovery was that Africa had not been waiting for me. The people were not interested in what I had to say. Sometimes I preached to 5 people, just 5. And they even didn't want to get saved. That was an Olympic record. But I cried to God. I said, "This cannot be it, Lord. This cannot be the effect of the glorious gospel that we have in the Word of God." And then in the night, God gave me a dream. I've told that story 1,000 times, but it was the beginning. I saw in that dream the map of Africa, all of Africa. And I saw how that whole continent became washed in the precious blood of Jesus. I heard a voice cry that penetrated my bone and marrow. Africa shall be saved. I woke up. The anointing of the Holy Spirit filled that bedroom. I said, "Oh, what a wonderful, wonderful dream." But then my German brain began to tick again. And I said, "Africa shall be saved. What about Lesotho?" Ah, this was just a dream. But God gave me that dream in 4 consecutive nights. And after night number 4, I said to my wife, "I think God is trying to tell me something." I began to repeat, "Africa shall be saved. Did you hear? Africa shall be saved." My German missionary colleague said, "Reinhard, you are crazy. Let's talk about Lesotho." I said, "Okay, let's talk about Lesotho. But I hear the Holy Spirit talk about Africa shall be saved." I left Lesotho. I started off the first crusade in Botswana. I hear some echo from Botswana. Oh, hallelujah. All of a sudden, I had a packed stadium. All of a sudden, I saw thousands of people run forward crying under conviction of sin, receiving Jesus as their Savior. From there, I continued. We built a tent seating 10,000. It became too small. We built a tent seating 34,000. It became too small, but before it became too small, a hurricane shredded it. My team was on their knees in the mud watching the tent disintegrate. They were weeping. I was preaching in Calcutta, India at that time. And I was not scratched up at all. I don't know what happened to me. I must say my whole team was, they said it's like a funeral. It's like a funeral. And it didn't even scratch me. And I said, is there something wrong with me? I was worried that I wasn't worried. And then the prophecy came. The Lord said, henceforth, my glory shall be your canopy. And your praises shall be the masts. I found that pitching this tent is much cheaper. And it is expandable. We had 70,000 people. That was the biggest crowd I preached to in South Africa. I left South Africa. Malawi, 150,000, 200,000, 300,000, 500,000, 750,000. 1.6 million in a single service. I said to my team after such a meeting, I said, you know, if Jesus keeps on saving souls at this rate, I think one day the devil is going to sit alone in hell. I know that this is theologically not correct, but I wished it was, because hell was not made for man. It was made for Satan and his angels. And please don't misunderstand me when I say to hell with the devil and to heaven with the people. That's his proper home. But oh, God has a mighty, mighty plan of action. He wants that all men be saved and come to the knowledge of the truth. All men. All. You know, it struck me, God never works with percentages. We do because we are human. He doesn't. He says, go into all the world. Preach the gospel to every creature. No percentages except 100. Hallelujah. Oh, glory to God. After one of these gigantic meetings, I said to my wife, I think this is God's maximum. The Holy Spirit rebuked me. He said to me, God has no maximum. God has no maximum. I thought that was so profound. God has no maximum. Let's go for it. What do you say? Yeah. Amen. I've been crisscrossing Africa. I have gone from country to country, except a few countries in the north where I can't get permits to have my crusades yet. But I've seen a vision of a blood-washed Africa. They said to me, why do you come into this country, which is not even Christian? What makes you want to come and preach here? I said, I don't know about you, but I have already seen this very country washed in the blood of Jesus. I have already seen it. A blood-washed Africa. A blood-washed Australia. A blood-washed America. A blood-washed Europe. Oh, hallelujah. Let me quickly tell you something about what happened of late, because this is absolutely incredible, but it is true. On one occasion in Nigeria, hold your breath a little. On one occasion in Nigeria, my team and I nearly were killed. It was in the city of Kano in the north. Riots broke out. Fanatical groups tried to hunt us down. Thank God they couldn't find us. We were evacuated by the military. But since that time, I couldn't get a visa for Nigeria. For 9 years, I couldn't get a visa for Nigeria. And Nigeria is population-wise by far the largest country in Africa. But you know, when one door is closed, I'm not sitting in front of that door weeping hot tears. No. When one door is closed, 100 others are open. And after all, Jesus said, all the world. So I went around to other countries. I came to the country of the Republic of Benin. And when I was there in the Sheraton Hotel in one afternoon, the phone rang and somebody said to me, the ex-president would like to speak with you. I said, what? I don't know this man, but I read about him. He is a communist, he is an atheist, and I'm a hot evangelist. Are you sure he wants to talk with me? They said, yes, he's asking for you. I said, I'm coming. When I arrived there, he said to me, Reverend Bonke, I have seen two of your videos. And when I heard you are in the country, I have decided to call you because I want to get saved properly. I never heard anybody say it quite like that. I was so blessed. Imagine someone wants to get saved properly. Well, I tell you quickly what I did. I pulled out my Bible and I preached the gospel to him properly. And Jesus saved him properly. And after 2 hours when I left, I said to Peter Vandenberg, who was with me, I said, I'm sure this man is truly born again, and his wife. I said, it's just a pity he is an ex-president. Next year, I come back to Cotonou, the Republic of Benin. When I arrive at the airport, for the first time in my life, I have a red carpet. They said to me, the state president has sent his own Mercedes limousine for you. They said, you know, the ex is no more ex. He's back in power. Wow! I tell you, I sat in that Mercedes limousine. Blue light in front, blue light behind, and left and right. I love it. I said to myself, I am an ambassador of the King of Kings and of the Lord of Lords. Hallelujah. I'm just watching the time. I think I haven't started preaching yet. Can I continue? I tell you, tonight I'm going to explode here. I've got so much to tell. All right. Now, when I arrived at his palace, they took me to the palace. What a wonderful reunion. There, the president, truly saved, truly saved. I said to him, Your Excellency, I've heard that you are a personal friend of the Nigerian president. He said to me, yes, we are like twins. Oh, I said, that's wonderful. I said, can you help me to get a visa for Nigeria? He said, I'm sure I can do it. To cut the long story short, I couldn't get a visa to go to Nigeria. But a few days later, the president of Nigeria sent his private jet to pick me up without a visa. Long story short, I had a 4 hour audience with the president of Nigeria. I ran out of small talk and I began to preach through my messages. He didn't want to let me go. He didn't want to let me go. Every time I came to the point of decision for him, he said, oh, I'm a Muslim, I'm a Muslim. I said, it doesn't matter. The love of Jesus does not discriminate against anyone. And I continued and continued. And he said, please come back with your gospel crusades. I was so happy. 2 months later, before I could return, that man died of a heart attack and all the doors closed again. I went back to the Republic of Benin. I said, Your Excellency is the new president of Nigeria, also your twin. He said, no, I don't know him yet. I meet him this Saturday, so I knew it wouldn't work. But in the afternoon, my phone rang again in the Sheraton Hotel. Somebody said to me, he is an ex-Nigerian general, General Obasanjo. And he heard from the Benin president that you are in the hotel. He would like to meet you. I went down. There was the general. Oh, he said, Reverend Bunky, I've read your books. Please come in, let us pray. I found the general a true born-again Christian. So I said, General, can you help me to get a visa? V-I-S-A. He said, try the government. If not, here is my cell phone. Call me. The next day, I heard in the news, General Obasanjo has decided to run for president. When I heard that, I slipped off my chair on my knees, and I only had one prayer for the next 2 months. Lord, let Obasanjo win and Bonke is in. And he won. Hallelujah. Oh. When I saw in Germany on the newscast that he had won the elections, I pulled the paper out of my pocket. I dialed that number. I heard a voice. Obasanjo speaking. I said, Your Excellency, President-elect, congratulations, when can I come? All in one breath. He said, immediately. I said, I'm on my way. Hallelujah. God has means and ways without number. Without number, hallelujah. Before I went back for the first crusade, I had a conversation with the devil. I said, devil, you kept me out for 9 years of Nigeria. Now I demand a bonus of 900%. And since that the day of my return, we see a harvest of souls that is mind-boggling. But it is a fact. Since the year 2000 till now, 38.5 million people have completed a decision card for salvation. That is 3 times the population of Australia. I want to encourage you. God can save Australia in a week. In a week. Is there anything too hard for God? Tell me. Oh, my heart is exploding with faith. I see no impossibility. I see our God is able to do exceeding abundantly above all that we ask or think. Blessed be the name of the Lord. Amen. The Lord gave me a promise that at the beginning of this decade that I would see this decade 100 million souls saved. And right now, we are on track. We are on track. My next crusade is next month in Nigeria again. I want to reap and reap and reap. I'm not a sweeper. I am a reaper. I've not been called to sweep marble floors. I'm there where the dust is. where you can smell the sweat. And that's where you hear people cry from earth to heaven, calling upon the name of the Lord for salvation. We serve a mighty God. Go into all the world. Preach the gospel to every creature. That is what we call the Great Commission. It's so comprehensive. We must never forget it. That is the heart of the heart of the gospel. I was on a tour with a group of pastors in a bus. It was a long tour and we were bored. And then one pastor said, "Everybody, please give three reasons why Jesus died." Everybody gave their three reasons, and then my turn came. I said, "I have rather more than three reasons." They said, "How many reasons have you got?" I said, "I've got 6,200,000,000 reasons for whom Jesus died." Every human being is one reason for whom Jesus died. Hallelujah. And Jesus will not be satisfied with a minority in heaven. I will never believe it, and I will not accept that. I say to you categorically that heaven is going to be bigger than hell. Did you hear that? Heaven is going to be bigger than hell. I cannot believe that one day when all judgments are over, Satan in hell will whack his finger against God, saying, "Hey God, I won after all, because I got more people here with me than you've got up there with you." That won't happen, because the party will not be down there. The party will be up there. The reason for celebration is there. I said that in a German church, and they got hold of me afterwards, some elders, and said, "What did you say? Haven't you heard what Jesus said? Broad is the way that leads to damnation. Few are those who walk on it. The majority is on its way to hell. Narrow is the road that goes to eternal life. Few are those who walk on it." "What are you saying? Heaven is going to be bigger than hell." Some elders should go to back to Bible school. I said, "Listen, that very scripture reinforces what I've just said. Listen to this. It is true that the vast majority is on its way to hell. I don't dispute this. This is a fact. That highway to hell, most unfortunately, is crowded with people. But when Jesus spoke about it, the moment he spoke about that packed highway to hell, he planted his cross in the middle of that highway. And that cross is the biggest roadblock of all times. Hallelujah! And we stand at the foot of the cross. And what do we preach? We preach, repent and believe the gospel. The word repent means change of mind, change of direction. So, when the people repent, they change their direction. And although the majority is on its way to hell, they don't arrive there because they change their direction and walk the other way. Hallelujah! That's how it works. That's how it works. Oh, hallelujah. I prophesy to you, the fire of God is going to fall here. Young men shall see visions. Sons and daughters shall prophesy. May this become here the birthplace, the cradle of the next generation of evangelists that will plunder hell and populate heaven for Calvary's sake. Go into all the world. Preach the gospel to every creature. Say amen. Oh, hallelujah. You know what my own German people call me? They say I'm the most untypical German preacher. And they say to me, Reinhard, why do you shout so much when you preach? We are not deaf, you know. They said to me, can't you reduce yourself a little? I said, you'll be surprised, but I have already reduced myself. And this is one answer I gave them. I said, why? I just can't contain myself. When I see how Satan torments the German people with all evils, with drug addiction, with alcohol, with every thinkable or unthinkable sexual perversion, with fears and tears and torment. When I see how Satan torments the German people, I said to them, I cannot purr like a kitten. And I cannot coo like a pigeon. I want to roar like a lion. May the whole world hear it. Jesus say. Jesus says. Jesus says. Oh, hallelujah. May Australia hear this good news. Jesus saves. Jesus saves. Still, they came to me and said, please reduce yourself. I have to make a confession here. Twice I tried to behave. And those two meetings were a complete catastrophe. And I went back to the Lord. I said, Lord, what now? The Lord spoke to me. He said to me, Reinhard, don't worry. Dignity is not a fruit of the Spirit. The fruit of the Spirit. The joy of the Lord is not our weakness. The joy of the Lord is our strength. Say amen. It is strength. Oh, hallelujah. I heard once a preacher preach. Please forgive me for mentioning that, especially if you are other Germans. You know, Revelation says there's going to be half an hour silence in heaven. And that preacher said he thinks that's the half an hour when the German Christians will march in. When I heard that, I said, Lord, please forgive me. but I don't want to march with the German Christians through the pearly gate. Shall I tell you with whom I want to march? I want to march with a group that is shouting the best hallelujah to the Lamb on the throne. Hallelujah! Oh, hallelujah! May the Holy Spirit grip our hearts. May the Lord help us to prioritize properly. That what is most important to God is most important to us, and what is secondarily important to Him for us be the same. I'm sure, I'm absolutely sure, Jesus didn't die for small benefits. He died for the heart of the whole thing. He died to save, to seek and to save. The Church of Jesus Christ is not the pleasure boat. Some people think when we dance in church, angels dance in heaven. I tell you, it's a mistake. But angels do dance in heaven when one sinner repents. I can feel the presence of the Holy Spirit here. And this is just a little teaser for tonight. But I believe something fantastic is going to happen. Something fantastic is going. I'm now 65 years of age. And I say, Lord, maybe I still have 5 more years as a crusade evangelist. I told my team, when I die, don't look for white smoke from the chimney. The white smoke will come here today. This is the birthplace of a next generation evangelists. In the name of Jesus, may the cloud of His glory settle over us all for the salvation of the whole world, in Jesus' name. Amen. Oh, hallelujah. My son-in-law is also a preacher. One day he said to me, one day you will become slower and I will become faster. I said, son, sit down. I want to tell you something. I said, I am like a Boeing 747. At the end of the runway, it is fastest. And when the day comes, you won't find brake marks. I'm just pulling up. I'm just pulling up. If the young don't preach, the old will continue to preach. But I believe the time has come for young men to see visions. Not just television, but visions! Oh, may the Holy Spirit grip our hearts! As He gripped mine when I was a kid, 10 years of age. I ran forward when God spoke to me. I put my arms around my dad, I said, Papa, God spoke to me. My father was the pastor. My dad said, Rainer, what did the Lord say? I said, He said that when I'm grown up, I'm going to preach the gospel. My father said, Reinhard, your oldest brother is going to be my successor. You know why my dad picked my oldest brother? Because he was the best at school in mathematics and I was the worst. In the meantime, I've learned that mathematics, as wonderful as it is, has never yet saved one soul. Hallelujah, not by might nor by power, but by my spirit, saith the Lord. If you feel the presence of the Holy Spirit right now on your heart, just stand up. Let's worship Jesus. Oh, hallelujah! Lord, Australia shall be saved. Thank you, Lord, that this continent of Australia shall be washed in your precious blood. In the mighty name of Jesus, let it happen, I pray. Let your spirit fall as we have never known before. And let this be the beginning of a revival this world has never seen. In Jesus' name, amen. May I just say one thing before I step off? At 11:45, I'm going to do some book signing there in the key speakers area. If you like my preaching, you like my books too. God bless you.
1: Well, we might have had 19 years of Hillsong, but we haven't had many more inspiring sessions than that session right there. We've got to turn. How incredible was that? I was completely undone by that preaching. Was there anyone else like that? Praise God for it. Praise God for it. Amen. We're going to have an amazing couple of days coming up. You know, the Holy Spirit's speaking into us, but into our nation. Just speaking faith and into your nations and into your situation. And I really believe this is not just the power of great preaching. This is life-changing stuff that we're hearing right here. I believe lives are being changed this morning, even during the preaching of the word. I believe here lives and ministries and churches are being changed in Jesus' name.

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2: 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How many of you know that our God is holy?

0: 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Here are some other tips to help you get the quality of sleep that you need. Turn off all distractions at least 1 hour before going to bed. This includes your computer, cell phone, and television. When in bed, think relaxation rather than work, stressors, or entertainment. Avoid stress. Studies show that stress lessens sleep time and lowers your quality of sleep. Stress causes insomnia by making it difficult to fall asleep and stay asleep. Create a bedtime routine and try to stick to it. You can take a long bath, meditate, listen to your favorite music, or read. Stick to a schedule. Go to bed and wake up at the same times every day, even on weekends. Avoid eating heavy meals and drinking alcohol close to bedtime. This may cause heartburn and make it hard for you to fall asleep. Avoid soft drinks, coffee, and chocolate after 2 p.m. Turn off the lights when going to bed. Darkness cues your body to release the natural sleep hormone melatonin, while light suppresses it. Simply put, it's easier to fall asleep in the dark than in the light. Exercise can have a positive or negative impact on your sleep. If you don't do much exercise during the day, you may find it difficult to fall asleep at night. However, if you exercise too close to your bedtime, it will keep you awake. It's best to stop exercising at least 4 hours before bedtime. Remember that sleep is important to boost your immune system and helps your body function at its best. A body that is sleep deprived may have a hard time recovering from illness. Until next time, Grenada Food and Nutrition Council reminds you to eat, look, and feel well in 2021. I am Nichelle Murray. Vitamins and minerals ring a bell. Yes, they keep the body working
1: well. Hello, this is John Jenkins for Teaching Missions International. Welcome to our encore broadcast of Dave's Devotion for today. In today's devotion, His Heart Was Not Fully Devoted, Dave challenges us to learn from the failings of Solomon in our own walk with God. And now, Dave's devotion. The Bible calls King Solomon the wisest man on earth. Solomon may have been wise, but he wasn't perfect. In fact, he had major flaws. He was so obsessed with royal women that he married 700 of them, foreign women, in disobedience to God's specific direction. He also worshipped and sacrificed thousands of times at the high places, contrary to God's commands. Despite these profound flaws, God used Solomon. But that doesn't mean that God ignored his failures. Today, let's listen to the outcome of this wise man's indulgences in the book of 1 Kings. As Solomon grew old, his wives turned his heart after other gods, and his heart was not fully devoted to the Lord his God, as the heart of David his father had been. He followed Ashtoreth, the goddess of the Sidonians, and Molech, the detestable god of the Ammonites. So Solomon did evil in the eyes of the Lord. He did not follow the Lord completely, as David his father had done. On a hill east of Jerusalem, Solomon built a high place for Chemosh, the detestable god of Moab. He did the same for all his foreign wives, who burned incense and offered sacrifices to their gods. The Lord became angry with Solomon because his heart had turned away from the Lord, the God of Israel. 1 Kings 11, 4 through 9. When we read the book of 1 and 2 Kings, we find a series of Hebrew kings who often started well but ended as terrible failures, just as Solomon did. Solomon worshipped a number of detestable gods, Ashtoreth, Chemosh, and Molech, who required sacrifices of children. As a result of this mixture in Solomon's life, God eventually dealt harshly with him by raising up a string of adversaries. There's an old saying that goes like this: God loves you just the way you are, but he loves you too much to let you stay that way. God will use us despite our flaws, but he won't indulge them. How about you today? Is there something in your life that you've been cherishing but you know that God doesn't like? Let me encourage you to go to God, repent of it, and get it straightened out today. If you will turn from your sin and seek God, he will help you to overcome it. And that is really good news. Thanks for listening. For full transcripts and replays of all devotions, visit teachmi.com/Dave. 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

0: love when the Spirit of the Lord comes in and has his way. This is certainly a time of the year when we can stand to thank him just a little bit more. Songwriter said, if I had 10,000 tongues, it still wouldn't be enough to say thank you, Lord.
1: Grenada, arise. The sound of revival is calling this nation once again. The New Testament Church of God, Grenada, proudly presents its 66th Annual National Convention 2026. From Wednesday, May 20th to Sunday, May 24th, believers from across the nation will gather under one powerful theme: revived by the Holy Spirit, empowered for his service. 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Come hungry for God. Come ready for breakthrough. Come expecting the fire of the Holy Spirit to move in a mighty way. Revival is not coming. Revival is here. The New Testament Church of God, Grenada, 66th Annual National Convention 2026. Don't miss it.
2: Number 141, we believe. In 1 Samuel chapters 8 to chapter 10, verse 1 to 8, Israel demands a king to be like the nations around them. Though God allows Saul to be anointed, Samuel warns that their request reveals misplaced trust. Human power may seem appealing, but it cannot replace God's reign. In St. John chapter 12, verse 12 to 26, crowds welcome Jesus as king. Yet he enters Jerusalem not with force, but in humility, pointing to a kingdom built through his death. Where Israel longed for a ruler in their image, Christ shows that true life is found in surrender to God's rule. Psalm 65 celebrates the God who crowns the year with abundance and answers prayer with power. His reign brings fruitfulness and hope far greater than any earthly king could provide. All in all, belief means looking beyond human authority to God's kingdom. Today, ask the Holy Spirit.

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0: Welcome to Pathway to Faith Enrichment, brought to you by the pastor and church family of Sanctuary of Praise, Mary Ann St. George's. The Sanctuary of Praise is a member church of the Pentecostal Assemblies of the West Indies. Our pastor, Reverend Philip Chase, will be sharing a word that is divinely inspired and relevant for our times. 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I am Paul Isaac for Sanctuary of Praise.
1: We have reasonably been long camping in the field of discovering all what Jesus wants His church universal and us as a local church, what we should do and what we ought to do. I have found out that He has us on a line upon line, layer upon layer, peeling away the truth we often overlook. Peeling away the truth we have not discovered. We did not know. We did not understand.

0: He laid out the information to us for our knowledge, our obedience, and our joy. He is speaking to us and the church is listening. This morning in this series, we'll be looking at preserving the fruit. John's Gospel 15:16. And in the midst of this morning's prophecy, the Lord spoke the introductory words to the text for subject matter today. He spoke what I would be preaching on this morning, or what I will be reading on this morning, because I would not be completing this line of presentation as it stands. But he did a preliminary introduction to us, so I may follow after him in the order in which he set the text. Ye have not chosen me, but I have chosen you and ordained you that ye should go and bring forth fruit, and that your fruit should remain. Go, bring forth fruit, and that your fruit should remain. Let thy anointing rest with the word, with your people. That access our hearts and spirit freely achieve, and the word will do its work. Bless your church and your servant. Lay your hands upon him. In Christ's name with thanksgiving. Amen. The farmer labors long and hard in the field. Awaiting the day of harvest. The day when the vine will begin to produce. That he may have a return on his labor. That he may have a harvest from his field. He walks in the sun, in the rain, and if his region has snow, in the snow. He is consistent and diligent with his labor and his farm and his farm hands. That the investment in seed producing crop would in due course bud, blossom, and bring forth a harvest. He may choose the harvest for personal usage. He may choose to share his harvest with his friends and loved ones and neighbors. He may choose to sell the fruit. What is essential to him is that the investment brings a yield. Brings seed in the fruit for the multiplication of the fruit in due course. He seeks to ensure that a fruit, when harvested, is preserved, is protected, is stored in safe places where weevils and bollworms cannot infect it, and boreholes through them, so losing the value on the investment. Seeks to ensure the sanitization of the environment against all risk factors. That the fruit may remain and the seed kept alive for sowing next time of sowing. The Lord said, I called you, I ordained you, I sent you out, and I said to you, bring forth fruit, and that your fruit should remain. We may wish to say, what a strange statement. A thoroughness, a careful thinking through on the process of harvesting, storage, and guaranteeing fruit and seed for future investment. He is conscious of the necessity of the fruit harvested and the fruit reaped be preserved, be protected, be shielded, and be lodged in safe places. What should be done? What can be done? What would be done to ensure the guarantee that your labor is not wasted, that your time is not wasted, that your money spent is not wasted, that the training and empowering of the laborers for efficient labor exercise, that the seed will have the fullest possibility of surviving the transition period. Every farmer will tell you there's a cost involved in farming. Whether you are privately, personally doing it, or you have hired hands. And the very word hired hands tell you, you have to pay them. You have to buy manure, fertilizer, chemical treatment to ensure that strange stuff don't eat. The budding plants and the leaves. It is labor intensive for the farmer who is in farming for and as a means of living or as a means of personal sustenance. It is intense labor, rising early in the morning, most times before the sun comes up, that he can have maximum production before the sun begins striking his head. And sometimes go late into the afternoon, into the night, to take maximum use of the coolness of the evening. Farming is labor intensive. It is hard work. It is sacrifice. And one does farming because he loves it. If you don't like farming, you will not farm. You will buy the produce in the market. You don't want your hands to get corn. You don't want a breeze into your skin. You don't want your hand to grow calluses. You don't want your nails to get hard and have moles, mud between the nail and the skin and outer skin and nail. You want to look refined, soft and nice. Smelling good too. You farm because you love it. You appreciate your eyes. Behold the systematic growth of the various plants you may have planted and watch them over time grow from one level to our next level to our next level, and your eyes are delighted just to watch across your field and see trees growing all together at the same time. And then begin to throw out the flowers, tell you it's time for the fruit to begin to come in. And you leave the stock, you leave the tree to mature fully, that the fruit may also mature fully. That when you harvest, it is not immature fruit you are harvesting. Fully matured fruit, completely grown to full maturity. Whether the color will indicate to you its readiness and ripeness or not. But you wait till the fullness of time to harvest. And after you have harvested your fruit, you bring your fruit home. How can I preserve my fruit? How can you preserve your fruit. What should be done? The following is what we can do. Seeing that our fruit is not an apple or a golden apple or a tangerine, it is people. It is people. How can we preserve the fruit? We can preserve the fruit by loving people. Loving people. People born into love return to love, wearing which they were born, all the time. They go back there again and again and again because there is love. That is all what they have known. That's all they knew. Love. Love. Love. So our first treatment to the fruit is a treatment of love. That's the first treatment, the first precaution, the first safeguard is to love the fruit. Love is sacrificial service. Love is sacrificial service. New babies need 24-hour supervision. Mommy or daddy constantly watching over that newly born baby to ensure there is no entanglement of external physical stuff. The baby is always free. You're in the kitchen cooking, you run from the kitchen into the bedroom, over the crib, you look to see what's taking place. You're in your laundry, the machine is going off, or probably your hands are going off. Your tongue, all clothing, all pots, all spoons, rush back into the bedroom or wherever you had the baby to again give supervision to ensure the safety of that young baby. Love is sacrificial service. Them where you can. Help them up the road, down the road, across the streets. Help them on their journey of faith in Christ, and people will always respond to love. Will always. Would not they want to stay in your environment or in your house or in your tent? They want to stay close to you. They are drawn close to you. They want to stick with you because they experience love. They feel love. Secondly, create an environment of acceptance. Second safeguard. create an environment of acceptance. Value them as priceless. Don't look down on them. Don't crisscross eyes against them. We could fast and pray for people to get saved and they can come in here often. Jesus is a psychologist. The psychology of the human mind, he understood, and the cognitivity of the human inner sense of self, he knows fully that that must be met. We have to think with our mind and think with our heart. The fruit wants an environment of acceptance.
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0: Grenada, arise. The song of revival is calling this nation once again. The New Testament Church of God, Grenada, proudly presents its 66th Annual National Convention 2026. 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Come hungry for God. Come ready for breakthrough. Come expecting the fire of the Holy Spirit to move in a mighty way. Revival is not coming. Revival is here. The New Testament Church of God, Grenada, 66th Annual National Convention 2026. Don't miss it.
1: Day number 141, we believe. In 1 Samuel chapters 8 to chapter 10, verse 1 to 8, Israel demands a king to be like the nations around them. Though God allows Saul to be anointed, Samuel warns that their request reveals misplaced trust. Human power may seem appealing, but it cannot replace God's reign. In St. John chapter 12, verse 12 to 26, crowds welcome Jesus as king, yet he enters Jerusalem not with force, but in humility, pointing to a kingdom built through his death. Where Israel longed for a ruler in their image, Christ shows that true life is found in surrender to God's rule. Psalm 65 celebrates the God who crowns the year with abundance and answers prayer with power. His reign brings fruitfulness and hope far greater than any earthly king could provide. All in all, belief means looking beyond human authority to God's kingdom. Today, ask the Holy Spirit to shift your trust from what seems strong in the world to the lasting reign of Christ. Our scripture readings for today, 1 Samuel chapter 8, chapter 9, and chapter 10, verse 1 to 8. St. John chapter 12, verse 12 to 26, and Psalm 65. This is Bishop Bowden.
2: Ain't nobody but God did it.
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1: 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See you there.

That is an example of just one of the many lies that women of all ages believe. And it doesn't start when you're an adult. It begins when you're much younger than that. And we'll be talking about that today on

0: Focus on the Family. Your host is Focus President and author Jim Daly, and our guest is Dana Gresh. She'll point out some of those lies and how you can talk them through with your daughter. Thanks for joining us. I'm John Fuller.
1: John, I have all sons, so this is not my experience. I wish I would have had at least one daughter, but it didn't happen. I know you have three daughters.
2: I do.
1: Describe that season when they were in their tween years. Was that pretty difficult? And did you and Dana have help in fighting those lies that they might have been believing?
0: Well, we had plenty of help because, of course, I work here at Focus on the Family.
1: There
0: so
1: you go.
0: A treasure trove, as you call it, of resources. But we did have plenty of challenges. The relationship that they had with their
1: there.
0: I like that.
1: There you go.
0: I think one of the biggest opportunities we had with regard to lies was to help them realize it's not how you look, referring to that clip there. It's not what you do. We love you for who you are. And and that's not a lie that is easily countered. The culture seems to just say it's all about who you are, what you do, what you say, how you look.
1: Well, and that well can be so deep that parents can't even keep it filled in their daughter's hearts. You can do the right thing all day, and it's such a cavernous well that they don't feel adequate, they don't feel beautiful, whatever it might be, that you need God's help to help them fill that void. You know, that relationship between mothers and their daughters is so, so special, and mothers want to get those conversations right so their daughters will open up to them and talk about different things that are going on in their lives. Tweens face so many lies when it comes to their friends, both boys and girls. Today, we are going to concentrate on the girls. So it's vital that parents have these conversations. Dads play a critical role as well with the daughters, obviously too with their sons. But again, we're going to concentrate on Dana's great book today.
0: Yeah, Dana Gresh is a seasoned guest here. It's been a while since we've had her here, but we're so glad to have her back. She's the founder of the ministry True Girl and co-hosts a podcast for Revive Our Hearts and is a speaker at a number of women's events. She has two great books for us to talk about today. One is called Lies Girls Believe and the Truth That Sets Them Free. And then there's a companion volume, A Mom's Guide to Lies Girls Believe. So we'll cover a lot of ground here. And if you want to learn more, stop by the show notes. We've got all the details there for you.
1: Dana, welcome back.
3: Wow.
1: It's good to see you.
3: So good to be back.
1: It's been a little while.
3: It has been.
1: But it's wonderful to have you back in Colorado Springs. Hope you enjoy the beautiful weather.
3: It is beautiful.
1: Hey, let me get right at it. You start off in the books talking about the insecurity that crept up on you. What happened and how does it relate to the lies girls are told about friendship?
3: Well, I think every woman, I don't know if men experience this, you'll have to tell me, feels lonely at some point. We feel like we don't have enough friendship or the right kinds of friendship, or we hear about somebody else's great connection and best friend and we're like, I don't have that. It's a craving in our heart that really ultimately is reminding us of our need for friendship with Jesus. But I experienced that recently, not recently, but when I was writing the book, I was just having one of those days. I was like, I don't think anyone likes me. I probably got some hate mail or something from somebody that started me on a spiral. And, you know, you play that tape in your mind of all the negative thoughts that have ever been said, all the negative things you've ever thought. And that was playing in my head. And I don't know why, but I specifically thought of my friend Laura Booz. And I thought, I bet she doesn't like me. Now, I'm dramatizing here. I'm not that childish. But who am I kidding? Yes, I am. I was that childish. And, you know, I just finally, I said, Lord, I'm coming to you with my loneliness. I'm coming to you with this sadness. What do you want to teach me? And I had a great time with the Lord that night. The next morning, I walked into my office. And would you believe it? My friend Laura Booz, who I hadn't heard from for months, there was a note on my desk from her that she had dropped off that morning that just said, I don't know why, but God just had you on my heart today. I wanted to tell you how special of a friend you are to me.
1: That's amazing.
3: But you know what that showed me is it really is, God is driving us with our loneliness and our fear of missing out and all of those things to Him. And as moms, we have to run to Him for those things and be really careful that we don't try to give our daughters an artificial fix when He is using loneliness to draw our daughters to Him.
1: Yeah, you know, I'm back at your comment there about you know, the differences between men and women. And I think it's interesting. Of course, you, all the books out there, you know, Venus and Mars and spaghetti and waffles and how men and women are different. But men do have an incredible capacity to compartmentalize.
3: Yeah.
1: And I think that that works for us. You know, they talk about men that go to war, like World War II, they could have seen horrific things. They never talk about it again. They lock it away in some compartment in their head and in their emotions.
3: Which they should not do.
1: Correct.
3: We should
1: I mean, it's not healthy, but it is kind of the wiring that we have, that if we are in a bad spot, we just kind of lock that door of our heart and throw the key away.
3: Right.
1: And it may come up in different ways. Women are so interconnected in their brains and their emotions, that spaghetti factor, you know, just wiring everywhere.
3: Well, and one of the interesting things is the part of the brain that really processes relationship and friendship and connection, the thalamus, male brain is 2 to 3 times larger just because, you know, men have more weight, more mass. So they have more weight, more mass in their brains. But this... their brain is not 2 to 3 times larger. Their brain is larger. But this
0: part
3: of the brain...
0: Right.
2: We have big heads
3: don't
2: already.
3: Don't let that go to your head.
1: John and I were feeling good there for a second.
3: This part of the brain, the thalamus, which is kind of in the center of the brain, and it helps us relate and remember and have friendship, is 2 to 3 times larger in the female, even though the male brain is generally... a bit larger. So God has even just given us more geographical space to experience friendship and relationships. And that's why it hurts more when those things aren't going quite well.
1: It makes total sense. I mean, I see that in my, you know, conversations with Jean, and she'll tell me about her friends. And I can't remember who suggested this, but this is a great idea for the guys listening. Ask your wife how her relationships with her girlfriends is going.
3: Oh,
1: and
3: wow.
1: I thought
3: you've done it.
1: Yeah. Jean was like, wow. She just started sharing all this stuff. And, you know, at some point went, wow, I didn't know I'd get that much information. But it's a great question. So that's a good opener. What is the first lie that was told to Eve in the garden? I think we all, if we've read the story, we kind of know it, but it played to her emotions. Describe that the way you process
3: it. Well, can you imagine life before lies? And deception.
1: It's hard.
3: Yeah. And the beauty of that place they lived in. And they're cocooned in fellowship with God. They walked with God every day.
1: In the cool of the afternoon.
3: In the cool of the afternoon. They walked with him. What a gift that they experienced friendship with their creator. And then Satan comes disguised as a snake. And the book of John says that he is a liar and he is the father of all lies. Every lie you've ever heard originates with one source, Satan. He is the father of them. And he comes with that first lie to Eve. And think about this. It's this beautiful garden full of trees, right? And God has given them some instructions. You can eat of every tree in the garden. So many to choose from. I don't know what kind of trees, but there are a lot of trees, right? And he says this one tree is the only one that's off limits. So what God had given to them was far more significant than what he was withholding. There's a lesson in that for somebody today. But Satan comes, and what does he try to tell Eve? He essentially tells her, did God really say? So he makes her question.
1: Right.
3: And she starts to embellish what God says. And she says, God said, we can't even touch the tree or we'll die. God didn't say that. He didn't say, don't touch the tree. He said, don't eat from it. There's legalism. From the beginning, we see legalism alive and well.
1: Oh,
3: we take God's rules and we make them a bigger rule than they really are. Don't do that in your parenting. Don't do that in your parenting. Rules without relationship are so damaging to the heart of a child. But right from the beginning, we see we had a proclivity for that. And what Eve ultimately believed, I think, at the base of that tree is the first lie we write about and lies girls believe. I should say Nancy DeMoss Wolgemuth helped me a lot with forming this book. God is not enough. God is not enough. I need that piece of fruit. Because if I have that piece of fruit, I'm going to be like God, right? That was the lie she believed. And that's really the lie that all of us believe when we reach for whatever it is. When we reach for food, when we reach for the remote control, when we reach for our phones to scroll mindlessly through social media, when we reach for pornography, when we reach for friendships that aren't healthy for us, we're saying God isn't enough. Now, what do you think girls between the ages of 8 and 12. You got to really put your creative thinking caps. John has a better chance of getting this answer.
1: I'm going to miss
3: correct.
1: This already.
0: Probably still
1: all right?
0: miss it.
3: So what do you think? I mean, girls said a lot of things. If I could get on the soccer team, then God would be enough. If I could have a best friend, then God would be enough. If I could have this kind of schooling, God would be enough. If I could have a puppy, God would be enough, right? But what do you think was the one thing that most of them mentioned every time?
1: John?
0: I don't know. I guess
3: It might be what we're talking about. Relationships.
1: Yeah, there we go.
3: They were like, if I had a friend, or if I had more friends, or if I had a best friend, then God would be enough. And so right here, you have something that really needs to be addressed, because that ache in her heart is for what? Who did God create her to have relationship with?
1: Right, with him.
3: God created your daughter to have relationship with him. And until she has that relationship with him, you know, I remember one of my girls was in college. She decided to stay for a summer and do some work there on campus. And she was really lonely. Well, I'm an author. I can write from anywhere. So I go into mom fix-it mode, which is moms pay close attention because we should not do this. But I was
1: the dad thing. Let's fix
3: But moms do it too. I was ready to pack my suitcase and go just like at least for a week, be with her, go out with her for dinner at night, be her friend, fix the brokenness, right? Fix the ache, fix the loneliness. And I'm weeding my flower bed and I'm just like planning the trip. And suddenly I sense in my heart God saying, do you really want to get in the way of the work I'm doing in your daughter's heart?
1: Wow, that's tough.
3: What if this loneliness, I'm allowing it to happen so she'll need me? And I knew it was true.
1: Yeah.
3: And I just sat down with my weeding equipment and cried, because I knew that the pain she was going to feel, there was no way around it. But that I, as a mom, the best thing I could do was help her to understand God is enough.
1: Yeah.
3: In this lonely summer.
1: Yeah, that is so good. And I think, you know, it's important. We're concentrating on your book, Lies Girls Believe. So we're not trying to bash women and girls without, you know, a reciprocal boy-man thing. But that's the topic today.
3: Yeah, and you guys have your issues, we should say.
1: And for those, but women are highly sensitive to this. And we'll get criticism that, why are you so tough on women? It's not to hurt or harm anybody. We're talking about those lies that girls believe, that those little seeds get in their heart. And as parents, we've got to be attentive to helping them better understand their image in Christ, who they are in Christ, etc.
3: And loneliness really is a problem right now, in a special way. Really, about the year 2019, I started looking at stats and trends, because we saw what can only be described as hockey stick growth in the loneliness of teens. Now, anytime you see hockey stick growth, that means something significant happened. Generally, sociologists see slow climbing trends or slow declines, right? You don't see boom up or boom down. What we see is this hockey stick trend of loneliness in teenagers, starting about the year 2007 or 2008. Now, at the same time, we were seeing hockey stick trends, a downward trend of kids not spending time hanging out with each other. You see kids in the 70s, it's like they're all hanging out. And then it must have been the Reagan years. Suddenly in like the 80s and 90s, it comes down a little bit. It like slowly slopes down. But then in 2007, boom, kids are not hanging out with each other. Again, starting about 2007, what happened in 2007?
1: Cell phone.
3: Smartphones.
1: That's what happened.
3: Smartphones, social media came to be.
1: Yeah.
3: And now kids, they say kids are spending an average of 9 hours a day on their phones for entertainment. I think it's a lot higher than that. And that tweens are spending about 5 hours a day on some sort of a device, and they're doing entertainment, YouTube, sometimes social media, even under the age of 12, even though it's really not recommended under the age of 12. So that is creating a new dynamic of loneliness that we haven't seen previously.
0: Yeah.
1: Dana, in addition to that loneliness factor you're talking about, in a highly connected culture, teen culture, preteen culture, where they've got so much accessibility to chat, do their Twitters or whatever they're doing now. I don't even know. That's how disconnected I can be sometimes. But in that regard, cyberbullying is something that seems to be heavily weighted toward girls. You know, girls that get really ridiculed and, mm-hmm. and bullied in a social media context. Describe that and the importance of combating that and being in touch with your daughters about the effect of that.
3: Well, I think that is part of what creates the loneliness. It's not just that there's not a friendship right in front of me who I can trust and I'm getting to know and I'm making eye contact, I'm reading nonverbals, and I'm feeling loved and connected. But when she's on social media, she's not getting any of that. And it's really easy to distort even a neutral message. Let's say you see a picture of your friend at a friend's birthday that you didn't get invited to. Suddenly that becomes FOMO, fear of missing out. And that spirals into a lot of insecurity. But then there is literally cyberbullying can be very deadly, very dangerous, not always to a girl's physical body, but to her spirit.
1: Crushing.
3: It crushes a girl's heart. And she can begin, it can feed lies that she already believes about herself.
1: Yeah.
3: You know, lies that she's not loved, that she's not worth anything, that she's not beautiful. Like we heard that example at the top of the program, that not feeling beautiful is really an important thing. God created women to be kind of, I think, the epitome of his creation, this beautiful expression of his beauty. And I think that's a good and beautiful thing, and it's to be celebrated. But when the world is distorting it with lights and makeup and poreless skin, and this girl shows up and she's like, I don't look like that when I wake up. Guess what? Neither does that celebrity look like that when they wake up. They've already been through hair and makeup to fake that picture. But then you put on top of that the bullying, where they're actually told horrible things about themselves.
1: In that friendship and relationship space, you've talked about that. How do we combat that lie of our daughters that I don't have friends? And, you know, in some cases, it may be true that they don't have a close friend and they want that and they seek that. And they're just not getting that response from their friendship circles.
3: Two things. One is that loneliness is a real thing.
1: Mm-hmm.
3: Don't pass over it. Acknowledge it. I'm sad that you feel lonely. Can you tell me about that? Like, I just want to listen. All I want to do is listen. For moms, that's a very painful thing. There were a few things that hurt me more than listening to my daughters talk about when they were bullied or when they felt lonely at school. I hated that more than anything. It hurt me so badly.
1: Because you experienced that?
3: No, because I hated that she was experiencing it.
1: Okay.
3: I couldn't stand that my daughter was experiencing that pain. And that's where the temptation for us, I think, as moms, comes in to fix it. I'm going to go fix that. But then the next thing that I would really recommend, and it's not the most important thing, because I'll get to that in a second. But the next thing I really recommend is, so many times when you listen to them, what they're saying is, nobody noticed me. Nobody affirmed me. Nobody invited me to sit with them on the bus today. Nobody invited me to their birthday party. And it's really a backwards and unbiblical approach to friendship. And until your daughter starts to do friendship the way God designed her to do friendship, it's not going to work.
1: And what is that?
3: That is, she needs to be a friend.
1: I don't know if this is still true, shifting a gear here, but as I was reading the book and looking at the prep this morning, I was talking to Jean about this, and I said, were you ever boy crazy?
3: you know,
1: and, you know, we're talking about elementary school, junior high, and she said, oh, yeah, you know, it was all silly stuff, and her and her girlfriends would see if some guy would notice her in sixth grade or something like that. But that idea of the influence of boys in girls' lives at that age and the importance that many girls place on it, kind of the boy crazy craze.
3: Yeah.
1: Describe that and the damage it can do and how to develop that in a healthier way.
3: Well, to write Lies Girls Believe, we surveyed 1,500 tween girls. These were all church-going girls. And we did focus groups with dozens of moms. We wanted to make sure that the 20 lies that we addressed in the book were the lies that were, in fact, the most relevant. And one of the really big ones was this area of needing a boyfriend. Here's what made me really sad when we talked to the girls, is it wasn't just this cultural trend of, I need to have a boyfriend, right? And something like 32% of girls by their 11th birthday have had a boyfriend.
1: That's really? Like what?
3: Yeah. And now that would be, you know, broad
1: Yeah.
3: Secular numbers, but that's the kind of pressure that's out there, that a third of the girls who have really not a specific need to be in a relationship with a boy have one, and that puts pressure on all of them to experience talking. Something. They call it talking together today. I don't know if you know that, but they call it, they want to talk with someone. That's the beginning of relationship. But the research tells us that when you start with that, when you're in 8 to 12 year old range, when you're 13 plus, being in a dating relationship for 6 months or longer puts you on a conveyor belt to an early sexual debut.
1: Right.
3: So that boy craziness really is an acute thing. It's not something we should be encouraging and nurturing. And here's the long-term problem of it is, I need the guy till you're married and you have the guy becomes God fix the guy.
1: Well, and back to your point, relationship is critical.
3: Yeah.
1: Especially for that mom and daughter to have those discussions, right. And then those self awareness things become, you know, they start to happen for her.
3: Yeah.
1: Okay, mom was right, you know.
3: Yeah.
1: And that's good. Let's, we're right at the end. I want to cover at least one more. Speak to the lie that says that parents just don't get me.
3: Well,
1: I mean, is that a teen thing or what? That's boy and girl, by the way.
0: Part of it is true, of course.
3: Part of it is very true.
1: My mom, she just doesn't get me.
3: Yeah. A lot of times that when we ask the girls, these 1,500 girls, that like, why do you feel like your parents don't get you? Why do you feel like your family is weird? That was one of the lies that we addressed. My family is weird. That one came up a lot. And it was, you know, everything from my family has goats. We have goats, one girl said. Another one's like, we're not allowed to eat sugar. All these things, my family doesn't get that I want to eat sugar. My family doesn't get that I don't want goats. My family doesn't get that I don't want to go to church. Like, some of them were really serious things. Comes back to wanting to fit in and wanting to be normal. And we have to teach our girls that normal is very overrated, and that at the end of the day, they want to be special and they want to stand out. Like, there's a craving that they have to be the celebrity, the influencer on social media, right?
1: Yeah.
3: And at the same time, they're hanging over here on this, to this live, I want to be like everyone else. That's double-mindedness. That's what the Bible calls it. Mm-hmm. And so having really rich biblical conversations with your daughter about the fact of, let's talk about what's special about you. God made you so unique. And we might not get everything about you, but tell us, What really excites you that's different and unique about you? Don't tell us you want Instagram or Snapchat because all your friends do, because we're not going to do the normal thing. You just need to know that up front. But tell us where are you unique? We want to foster and encourage that. Mm. So your no's need to come with yeses.
1: You know, in that same respect, right at the end here, it's so important that your children feel loved by you.
3: Yes.
1: And so often, back to your original point, that we can get so into the rules and the legalism that we forget the relationship. And let's end with that exclamation point, that as we're doing the parenting responsibility, to actually talk with them, sit with them. And I've always envisioned, when my boys walked away from one of my conversations, that they feel loved.
3: Yeah.
1: They know, even if it was, you know, a reprimand or a correction, that they know I love them.
3: Yeah.
1: And if you can go in that way, in this context with your daughters, you will get so much farther along in helping them spiritually and emotionally than just going with the rules.
3: Right. Let me tell you something really interesting that we discovered when we surveyed these 1,500 girls, is one of the big lies they believe about God. They believed God loved them when we asked them, does God love you? But when we dug and tried to get qualifiers for if there's any, when they sinned, they believed they were completely unlovable by God and by their parents. Isn't that the We've all experienced that, right?
1: Sure, that's guilt.
3: But to have 8 to 12 year olds experience it, and God's word tells us that he loved us while we were yet sinners. Mm. He loved us when we were ugly and messy and hard to deal with.
1: And still loves us.
3: And I'm still ugly and messy and hard to deal with sometimes. But our kids need to know that we love them when they don't get it right.
1: I agree. And Dana, this has been so good. You have, I think, spoken to the hearts of many moms who are struggling a bit, not knowing what to do, and dads too, with their daughters, to help them to fill that void and make sure that they understand that God is there to fill it first and foremost. And once you have that, as a teen girl, as a teen boy, man, it sets you up for the right things in life. And this is a great reminder. So thank you. Thanks for being with us.
3: My pleasure.
1: And reminding us of these things. And to the listener, we want to get this into your hands. I mean, and we often do this. You know, if you can make a gift of any amount to help the ministry here, because that's what we turn around and use with the proceeds. We just put it back toward people and helping people in the name of Christ. Send us a gift of any amount. If you can do that monthly, let's do it together. Let's do ministry together. And if you can, we'll send you both of these, I believe. Right, John?
0: That's right. We're bundling these together, Jim.
1: We'll bundle them together, and we'll send them to you as our way of saying thank you. If you can't do that monthly, a one-time gift, we'll do the same thing. So be a part of the ministry and get a great resource from Dana Gresh that will help you in your parenting journey.
0: Yeah, go ahead and contact us. Request this bundle of books, Lies Girls Believe and A Mom's Guide to Lies Girls Believe. 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

0: 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I'm John Fuller, inviting you back as we once more help you and your family thrive in Christ.
1: I was convinced that nothing could change what was going on in our marriage, and I didn't want to try anymore. But my commitment to God helped me try one more time.
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0: This is The Reality. Hello to you from me, Dudley Anderson. Really good to be with you today, sharing the story of a life touched and changed by the reality of Jesus. The Reality is a half-hour talk show talking about real life as found in God through Jesus Christ. 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Today on The Reality, we meet pastor and author Mark Sowersby, who suffered intense abuse and years of intense suffering throughout his childhood. How could one ever forgive such abuse?
1: I was molested, I was beaten, I was a victim of many, many pains and sorrows. I was burnt and stabbed. My body was sold to others for their own perversion. So the nightmare that filled my life was abuse and pain. I read the scriptures. I went to Bible school. I became a pastor. I prayed for people. I preached his word. But still in my soul, I had this unforgiveness. So I remember praying and saying, God, I want to go on this journey. And God saying, just grow closer to me.
0: Mark shares his story and the power that he discovered in God-inspired forgiveness in his book, Forgiving the Nightmare. In the book, he asks questions like, how do you forgive when you've been wounded so deeply? How do you move past the pain that keeps you up at night, leaving you isolated, untrusting, and afraid? How can you positively forgive your abuser, especially when they don't deserve it? He shares how condemnation, shame, and guilt were replaced with forgiveness, joy, and life in abundance. Mark Sowers has been rescued and restored through the power of God's Word and through prayer. His testimony of reconciliation is timeless, yet so important for today in a world of broken people, shattered dreams, and damaged relationships. I spoke with Mark Sowersby via Skype, asking him to share his story with us and discussing the importance of believing a child when he or she confesses abuse. We'll hear how important it is to show them love and care. Well, it's really my pleasure to have today on Skype Mark Sowersby. It's really good to have your company today, Mark. Thank you so much for joining us. You've written a book, Forgiving the Nightmare. Now, that tells me that you've had a nightmare in your life and you've learned to forgive. What's your story?
1: My story, my testimony, unfortunately, is one of hurt, pain, sorrow, neglect. I think many people have experienced those pains, and I grew up in a home of dysfunction, where my mother would find love and brokenness and sorrow, and that love that she sought would come in to be an abuser. And that abuser that was 20 years her younger would come into our home and begin to abuse me. I was 7 years old. From the ages of 7 to 14, I was molested, I was beaten, I was a victim of many, many pains and sorrows. I was burnt and stabbed. My body was sold to others for their own perversion. So the nightmare that filled my life was abuse and pain.
0: My word. That is horrific. My goodness me. So you say it was physical beatings as well as sexual abuse?
1: Yes. Yep. It was all that ugliness and all that sorrow, all that confusion and emptiness.